0: Hi, my name's Daniel Wolf. Monday is to be a bit of a drag. Why don't you try out some really neat music? I have a show on CFRC 101. 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
7: 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I'm your host, Nick Ewan. Let's talk about what we played and then we'll get ready to jump into that next set. We started things off, of course, with a request from a good friend of mine, Master Nate from Master Nate and the Reprobates. He wanted to hear a song by the Salt City Six, their take on the classic composition Chiri Biri Bin for their 1963 album, The Original Salt City Six Plays the Classics. I looked into the album and apparently they've also got their own rendition of the William Tell Overture. I'll have to look into that at some point. Anyway, thank you for sending this my way, Master Nate. I always appreciate it. To follow that up, we went back to Mike Field's album Nashland and played Peppino and the Engineer. And then to finish things off, we played In a Hurry by Christian McBride from his 1995 album Gettin' to It. And I'd be remiss if I didn't say I was a huge fan of his 2000 album Sci-Fi, which I'd really like to go back and play on a future show, but that is for a future show. Speaking of the future, though, coming up next on Shat Progressions, I have a request. And this is a funky one. This is a certified all-funk chords. It's a collaborative project by Cootie Man back in 2009 as part of his web series Through You. And that was, let me do the math real quick. Not my best subject, but I'll give it a try. 2009, 2026, years ago. Anyway, well, I shudder at the revelation of that. This is a really funky song. I know I've said that like three times now, but that's to emphasize just how much funk is packed into this composition. So thank you for sending this request my way, Dan. As always, I appreciate it, and I'm excited to delve into it. So without further ado, let us continue here on Shat Progressions on CFRC 101.9 FM. Please enjoy, and please stay tuned for more as we get a little funky. Here we go.
8: It could play that 16th note groove
9: just straight.
8: Going. You'll be amazed.
10: Okay. Do it again. All right.
9: We need more than one guitar part. There'll
8: okay.
9: Be somebody playing single notes, somebody playing chords, and they'll mix them together.
8: Okay. And let's just pick the mother of all funk chords. Let's pick a ninth chord.

CFRC 101.9 FM Shed Progressions. I'm your host. We play, and then we'll get ready to jump into that next set. We start things off, of course, with Mother of All Funk Chords by Cootie Man from his 2009 web series project, Through You. So thank you so much for sending that my way, Dan. I always appreciate your requests. Now, after that, after experiencing funk of that magnitude, where do we go from there? Well, play some more funk. Some John Tropez, 1985 album NY Cats Direct. Now to finish things off, we played some Weathers from their 1985 album Sportin' Life. Might have to play them more often. Anyway, coming up next on Shed Progressions, we're going to play some Kazumi Watanabe. And from the album Mobo Splash, we're going to play the song Afternoon in the Park. So please enjoy and please stay tuned for more as the midnight hour draws ever nearer here on She 101.9 FM. Here we go.

And here we are. We've reached the end of our show here on Shed Progressions on CFRC 101.9 FM. I'm your host, Nick Ewan. One last time tonight, let's talk about what we play our last song of the night. We started things off with Afternoon in the Park by Kazumi Watanabe from his 1985 album Mobo Splash. And to follow that up, we played Jugo by Juice Joint from their most recent album Sprout. Now, as always, before playing the last song of the night, I have a couple of quick announcements, and you don't mind if I say it anyways. If you enjoy listening to jazz music and maybe want to hear a little bit more of it during your week, you should definitely check out Dave's show, Swing, Swang, Swung, every Saturday afternoon, 2 to 4 p.m. 2 hours of jazz at a perfect time. And also Daniel Wolf's show, Dark Glasses, Mondays, opportunities during the week to hear some more jazz music. And also, if you want to know if there's any upcoming jazz events going on here in Kingston, be sure to... Their website is kingstonjazz.ca, and if something's going on, they'll know about it. At Borders by Austin DiPietro from his Jazz, our last song of the night. As always, thank you for tuning in to Shed Progressions. I hope you enjoyed tonight's selections. Next week, I'll be back. I'll have a few more surprises up my sleeve, but just to tip my hand a little, I was hoping to go back and visit an old favorite of mine. Beat it since we played them, and I'd like to go back and revisit them again. I'd also like to go and play some of the soul jazz orchestra, and definitely also

some more John Tropez if time allows. That and more for next week. But as our show draws to a close, as Monday dawns upon us stretching out into the distance, I say to you, take care out there. Stay safe, stay healthy. I hope good things come your way, and I hope this week goes your way. One final indulgence here at the end of this Monday night. Enjoy our last song of the night, again, Pietro from his album Live at Mackenzie Hall Jazz. Once again, thank you for spending some time with me here at the end of this Monday night, relaxing and listening to some cool jazz finds. I know Mondays can get pretty hectic, so hopefully this provided some respite from all that. Anyway, have a good night, everybody. Till then.

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I'm Ari. Song out of those four songs there was Bright and High by Stitch off of their... It's annoying to see that they did title casing differently between Bright and High and Bright and High. In the title of the song, it's a capital on the A and it's not on the album. Anyway, song before that was Movie by Gash off of GTG, a split that they did with the Philly band Taurus Judge. H-O-L-O by Taurus Judge themselves off of A Thing Rolled Up that they released that last year. And then the first of the four songs, first song of the hour, was Renovation by Medieval Found Footage off of their album Abagnale. There we go. Yeah, I was aware of Medieval Found Footage, but they were given a strong recommendation. In fact, I played them on the show when I had this conversation, but they were given a very strong recommendation by one of the members of Public Health. They've played shows together. I think they're both from... Maybe they're not both from Hamilton. I think Medieval Found Footage might be a London band. Anyway, they're sick. Cool album. I was listening to that today. Waffled a bit on the song choice, but anyway, there it is. I also saw Taurus Judge play. They were incredible. I've hit a string of great shows recently. Sunforger, Taurus Judge... sick show. And then Taurus Judge recommended Gash, so that was a really sick recommendation. Or one of the members of Taurus Judge, among others. Actually, another band I'm gonna play tonight is based off a recommendation from one of the members of Who's Dastard.

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I'm Ari. The show is Pantadura off of their album Hacer Extrano, song name Reaccionario. Before that, Sound System by Chemical off of My Little Dog was Dastard by Dastard off of their album Remote Control from a Distance. So Chemical was a band that was recommended to me by one of the members of Taurus Judge a couple nights ago. I'd come across them before, but though it's a sick album that they put out. That was this year as well. My Little Dogma. Yeah, so pretty lazy in my seeking out of music for the episode this week in terms of just like going off bands that I've seen live or had recommended to me by other people. picking everything out, which I'm glad for. Yeah, what else is there to say? It was awesome. I kind of missed most of Kettle. I got their last two songs, and they sounded way different from what I expected, but were very good, and then I immediately regretted missing the rest of their set.

0: Both Kettle and Torres Judge are from Philadelphia. In fact, Torres Judge, this was their first stop on a tour. They're headed to Toronto. No, actually, they're not headed to Toronto for me. 8th of August. And they're headed to Massachusetts now, I guess. Also, that was not the start. They played in New York before Montreal. Anyway, they're touring. Look for them somewhere. See them if you can. Anyway, more to come.
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I'm Ari, the show is past tense, and the last song was Zuma by Bondo, off of their album Bondo. And before that, Thread by Golden. That was the one song that showed up on that EP as not having been played on the show before, but I know I was also playing from an earlier copy that I had as the singles released. And I don't believe that was one of the singles. Or, yes, it was. I didn't have a song in the show before, but I'm giving myself a pass, adapting my rules over time about what can be replayed. When can I replay it? Yeah, but anyway, kind of both of the more rock-like tracks from Bondo's album being like a pretty slow album in general. I don't know, it's I call it a post-rock album, I guess. But also, like, that's, I don't know, if I'm thinking of, like, slacker rock or that kind of thing, like, both of those tracks kind of fit within that. Like, Thread is something that, well, yeah, I wouldn't know exactly what to compare it to, and I don't have the mental wherewithal to try that right now. But anyway, it was kind of fun to play off of what are otherwise rather slow and downer, albums. Yeah, well, there are a couple more songs coming up. The next one is going to be from, I'm saying this way too early, there's like a minute left. Freaking me out. Way too much time. It's going to be from Picastro. And then, yeah, Picastro. They released a new album, I think. And I was

Pretty curious about that because the one single that they had released, I think it was the opening track, piqued my interest. Maybe they did release more singles after that, but yeah, I haven't come. It's definitely very different from the stuff that they released that I was really into. That was like their stuff from like the early 2000s, I think. I think that like Red Deer Blues came out at most like late 90s. But it's still pretty interesting stuff and kind of fits in well with another band that I've been into lately, or another album, I should say. I really haven't listened to anything else out. So this is going to be, still have time left. God. This is going to be Picastro followed by the band Able Noise.

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I'm Ari, the show is past tense, and the last song was Violence by the band Able Noise off of their album High Tide, and before that, Believer End by Picastro, that came out very recently. To talk about Picastro for a bit, it's like, I've barely listened to their material since Metal Cares, but I think even this album, considerable departure from the stuff they were putting, I don't know how many years since the last time they put out something, but anyway, I was kind of hoping for something more like a return to the slowness of, like, early Picastro, but it is also, like, that it's kind of, it would be kind of insane to expect them to sound the same, or to expect them to revert. It is still an interesting album. I feel like I haven't given it a full, committed, proper listen. But I kind of want to go into it without anticipation, because I did get a little bit excited based off the song that I'd listened to before. And I think that was, like, a worthy, kind of carnival-esque thing going on with the keys. And then the switch to Able Noise, that was a little bit, it's a bit of a harsh transition, but I couldn't figure out a good way to do it without thinking too much, and I didn't want to think too much. And that was the last song off of their album High Tide, I believe, Violence. And I was listening to that album a lot at the beginning of, end of June, visiting

Thunder Bay. Maybe a bit more before that. But yeah, something really phenomenal about that album. And I discovered it maybe the same day as The Moth by Cancer House, which is going to be the album and song that's going to close this out. I believe it's also the closing song of that album. Associate the two of them together with one another. Musically, they're pretty different, but I guess, like, tonally, there are some similarities, and they're both really striking to me at the time, and they remain that way. While making lunch for myself at my sister's place, and yeah, it was a weird experience, sort of, to play that. Anyway, next up is The Moth by Cancer House off of their album The Moth, and after that, if there's

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2: 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My name is Graham, this is A Working Knowledge, and I'm with you tonight for the next 60 minutes every Wednesday evening from 10 to 11 p.m. So thank you very much for joining me. Always a pleasure to be here. Hope you're keeping cool and dry, but more, we've got a whole bunch of music on deck tonight, sort of lots of, old indie, some folk that I'm aware of, maybe some more indie, and some R&B, some soul maybe, a whole blend of music, so I'm fairly confident there's something that's going to tickle your fancy. So let's start stuff off. This is, fellow's name is Mike Sharp, his album is Dreams and Dirt, and this is I Don't Care.

because I'd forgotten that Prince actually wrote that song, Manic Monday, which he then famously gave to the Bangles, I thought I'd best spin that for you all and refresh all of our collective memories. And that's from a album which came called Originals, and it was a selection of Prince songs, the original songs that he often ended up giving to other artists, famously, you know, the Bangles, Sinead O'Connor, and many have his other along as well. So reframing the songs in a way that many of us hadn't heard before. And hello, how are you? 101.9 FM. My name's Grim, and this is my program of Working Knowledge, and I'm here every Wednesday evening from 10 until 11 p.m., but maybe you knew that already. Also, and there's some Stevie Wonder, Living for a While. That's his 1973 single from the Inner Visions album, and it reached number 8 on the Billboard Hot 100 chart, number 1 on the R&B chart, and Rolling Stone ranked the song number 104 on their 500 greatest songs of all time. Just a great piece. He ended up winning 2 Grammy Awards for that song, one at the 1974 Grammy and the second for Best Male R&B Vocal Performance. Really, really wonderful. Inner Visions is just one of those classic albums. Wonder was just on fire when he was in the midst of a slew of releases, a great run of creativity, and it's time that out. And then some Southern Soul for you, Mavis Staples with Have a Good Hearted Man. I discovered television singing that very song, and I just can't, you know, she can do no wrong for me. She is due out with a new album this year, I just recently read as well, so I'm very excited to hear that. She's been gone raising a family for, you know, 6 to 10 years, something like that, but it's wonderful that she's returning to recording and is going to release something too. Some, you know, some characters there, some Elvis Costello and Nick Lowe and Randy Newman, and then we began that set, half hour long set, Sharp from Guelph, Ontario, with this song I Don't Care from his new album as well. So I do tend to read a lot of music bios, television as well. As you might imagine, I have an interest in that kind of stuff. So the other night I watched the Kylie Minogue series on Netflix. It's a 3-part series, each is an hour long, you can easily binge it. You know, just documenting, it's her rise to fame. And from her early days as Neighbours soap opera out of Australia and initial run of pop music to pretty much right up to current day. It's worth your time whether you're a Kylie fan or not. Really interesting for a number of things, but you know, the pop performer, particularly a woman pop performer as product, and had, you know, of her own in the early years, is a common theme, but nonetheless still shocking. And then when she comes back with a little more adult material, she's, you know, in edging into her 20s, slammed for being, you know, too sexy. The British press in the late 80s and you know, before and after too, let's be honest, notoriously misogynistic and sexist, and it certainly were. But the doc attempting to carve out her own place with her own ideas, her own music. She absolutely loves pop music, and that is the lane she's in, but where are the boundaries to that lane and what can she do? And then one of the turning points was the duet with, of all people, in 1995 from his album called Murder Ballads. And it was the lead single from that album. It was a duet with Cave and Kylie Minogue. And what must have been a certain amount of superful in this documentary, he's got a great sense of humor, is very sardonic about, but it had a positive reception from music critics and became the Bad Seeds' most successful single worldwide and did very well for Kylie Minogue as well. And it began to, you know, turn the dial. You can see

how she's attempting to be her own person and with her own boundaries. And Cave's quite wonderful about it as well. So, you know, I do urge you to, you know, check the documentary out. Like you say, you can easily binge it in one evening, and it's worth your time. So, of course, we are going to start this next set with some Nick Cave and Kylie Minogue from the album Murder Ballads and Where the Wild Roses Grow.

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0: As a every performer pretty much has the same checklist of things that they want to accomplish. It's perform on the Thanksgiving Day parade, perform at the Tonys, be on an original cast album.
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1: 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I am your tour guide through Rainbow Country. I'm producer and host, Mark Tara. Well, thanks to you tuning in, but ultimately listening. Together, we continue to build Rainbow Country into an award-winning, nationally syndicated gay radio show, as well as being a nutcast. So, today, reality TV with Broadway performer, reality TV personality, husband. We'll chat about life as a Broadway performer, his time on reality TV on Big Brother. We'll get a glimpse into the life of too much more. In hour two, music from independent artists, voices that we've come to know and love in classic disco, classic 80s, classic house. All that lies ahead as we start this journey through Rainbow Country. First up, 24th, 2026, we lost a Canadian music icon. Grammy Award-winning musician, singer Thomas. Probably best sonic rock group, Blood, Sweat, and Tears. A group that has sold well over 60 million albums worldwide. In 2019, I had the pleasure of chatting with David Clayton Thomas about his early days in the music and Sweat and Tears, as well as being one of the headliners at Woodstock. Before we get into that interview, I want to give a special shout out to Dustin Boulder from Facebook, who suggested I rebroadcast my David Clayton Thomas. Well, Dustin Boulder, good memory, and great call.

0: Grammy Award winning Mr. David Clayton Thomas. How are you?
1: I'm fine, Mark. And yourself?
0: I am doing well. It is, I have to say, it is an honor. It's a privilege to talk with you. So, 1964, the Fabulous Shays, Out of the Sunshine, Walk That Way. Singles, were they not?
1: In an era where singles didn't mean a whole lot because there was no real record industry in Canada, so I'm in Canada and still working before I decided to hitchhike down to the States.

0: And those singles landed you on NBC's Hullabaloo that was hosted by another great Canadian talent, Paul Anka.
1: Yeah, while he was up here, a bunch of big hits, and he was hosting the Hullabaloo show out of New York City, and they wanted a Canadian band to feature, and we just happened to have a number one hit record in Canada at the time, so Paul and his dad, Andy, called me up and asked me if we would come to New York. Here in a U-Haul trailer and my 62 Cadillac and the whole band and manager and sound man and everything, and trucked it down to New York. And that was my first hook. Wow. I ended up staying for...
0: So let's talk about Blood, Sweat, and Tears.

0: The group has sold well over
1: 60 million records in total over the whole career of the band.
0: That's fantastic. So my question is, was Judy Collins, was she pivotal in getting you to join the group?
1: Kind of. Well, I knew all these folks. We all hung out in Greenwich Village. We played little clubs in the village. They used to call them basket houses, where literally you go in with your guitar and stand in line with four or five other artists, who coincidentally could have been Richie Havens, James Taylor, Carole King, and then you pass the basket, and then you move down to the next club. And so we all knew each other, and I knew all the musicians. You know, the whole music industry of the world at that point was concentrated in 8 square blocks of downtown New York called Greenwich Village. Mm-hmm. And I had a little club gig uptown, and Bobby Columbi had a band called Blood, Sweat, and Tears, and I knew them. They played the Cafe Agogo on Bleecker Street, so I knew all the guys. And he was with Judy Collins while playing, and Bobby said, "There's my singer. That's it. I want to meet this guy. I want to talk to this guy." So Judy Collins introduced us, and the rest is history, as they say.
2: A rock music festival that drew hundreds of thousands of young people to a dairy farm in White Lake, New York, over the weekend came to an end today. And we have a report from Richard.
3: They listened for 3 days, and today they sounded the retreat and headed for home. 3 days of peace and music. It was that all right, and much more. Estimates of the crowd ranged up to more than 300,000, and it was that size that caused most of the trouble. That and the rainstorms that turned the big dairy meadow into a mud farm.
0: The headliners for Woodstock in 1969. What was that experience, that head of you in particular?
1: Confusion. We landed it the night before in Atlanta airport, and the tour manager said, "I think we're going to be at the airport for quite a while." I said, "Well, what do you mean?" He said, "Well, the traffic is blocked all the way from Albany to New York City. There's like 500,000 people going to this concert tonight."
0: Wow.
1: And so we actually sat in the airport 4 o'clock in the afternoon. We didn't think we were going to be able to make it. There was no way to get in there. And about 5 o'clock in the afternoon, I think it was on the Saturday that we came in, the governor of New York declared the area a national disaster area because it was in an area where there was like 600,000 people. Mm-hmm. There was maybe 5 cops in the entire area. So, I mean, they were just terrified that if this thing got out of hand, and of course it was the anti-war movement too, so there was a lot of demonstration went into it too. And so they brought the National Guard in, they brought a helicopter over and flew us in by helicopter. So I basically landed backstage. A half an hour later, I got to hang out with the band, who were real good friends of mine from the old Young Street days, Robbie Robertson.
0: Yeah.
1: And they were all, Levon Helm, they were all backstage. They had just come off a little while ago. We had a chance to chat. We did our show, and there was the helicopter whisked us on out of there. So we weren't at Woodstock very long.
0: Just kind of literally flew in and flew out.
1: Yeah, we did. Although it was pandemonium, that's for sure. But it was a remarkable event. You know, you think of five to six, packed into a plowed field in the rain for 3 days, and there was not one incident of violence.
0: Mm-hmm.
1: I mean, that's a small city. You take any city of 600,000 people, and there's no violence in 3 days?
0: Right. Great.
1: Under those conditions, it was remarkable. It movement.
0: Mm.
1: And it stopped a war. It literally stopped a war.
0: How long were you part of Blood, Sweat, and Tears?
1: Oh, 45 years or so. From 1968 when I joined, and 5 when I finally packed up and moved home to Toronto.
0: So why did you end up leaving the group?
1: Well, it was a long process. I had been wanting to leave for a long time.

0: long time. And my major reason was I'm a songwriter. And Blood, Sweat, and Tears had for 30 years. And it was a constant source of irritation between me and the band and the management, because they were making millions of dollars a year going on the road playing the oldies. So who wants to go back in the studio again? And so I had these literally dozens of songs that I had been writing, and there was no interest within Blood, Sweat, and Tears to record.
1: Right.
0: First of all, most of the guys were just hired guns anyway. You know, it wasn't like Blood, Sweat, and Tears, who are, most of them I'm still in touch with today, the ones who are still with us. I just saw Jim Fielder, the great bass player, just saw him a few weeks ago. Mm-hmm. And it kind of years, guys would leave him in, and I suddenly realized that everybody in the band was 20 years younger than me, and most of them hadn't been born at the time we started Blood, Sweat, and Tears.
1: Right.
0: And I just said, this isn't Blood, Sweat, and Tears. It's a fraud.
1: Right.
0: It isn't really it anymore.
1: Yeah.
0: Great musicians, of course. They always had tremendous musicianship, but it just was not creative anymore. There was no creative other.
1: Right.
0: Well, that's what made Blood, Sweat, and Tears in the first place. It was a bunch of kind of renegade jazz musicians, mm-hmm. conservatory graduates, rock and roll yourself, all got together mm-hmm. and started writing music.
1: Well, I came across a quote of yours from, I guess, back in the day, talking about your 1969 number two smash hit on Billboard, Spinning Wheel, and that by the likes of Peggy Lee, Benny Goodman, James Brown, Shirley Bassey, and
0: my social media gal said, let's do some archives for, I said, okay. So she said, let's go and take a look at Spinning Wheel. We found over 400 versions of Spinning Wheel. 400 different artists had recorded it.
1: Yeah.
0: So I think we could do away with Ray Conniff singers and a few of those. But yeah, Peggy Lee, Sammy Davis Jr.
1: Fantastic.
0: And some people I didn't even know had recorded it. James.
1: Learned an instrumental version. Who knew?
0: Yeah, exactly.
1: Simply this. Don't get too caught up, because everything comes full circle. My last question for you, Mr. David Clayton Thomas. Spinning Wheel.
0: I don't know what inspires some songs. It's just an idea, you know? Mm-hmm. And the idea, the hardest thing about writing a song, I mean, some writers just go and gush out all of their inner thoughts and their pain, and nobody understands me, and what a terrible world it is, and everything else.
1: Mm-hmm.
0: But I think really good songwriters tell a story.
1: Yeah.
0: And I think of Dylan, and I think of the band. Mm-hmm. They were some of them, and Paul Simon. Every song is like a little three-act play. It's got characters and a plot, something.
1: Yeah.
0: And I think Spinning Wheel was just saying exactly what it says, you know, because everything's going to change. Mm-hmm. Everything's going to come around full circle. And sure enough, it went from Woodstock to Trump. Now it comes pretty much full circle, doesn't it? But everything goes round. There's nothing permanent. But when you're young, as we all were, and we were in our early 20s, you're going to live forever, you know, and everything is forever. Well, it's not.
1: Mm-hmm.
0: And as you grow older, you begin to realize that.
1: Mm-hmm.
0: And there's a line in the song that says, we thought that we were never growing old.
1: Mm-hmm.
0: We thought peace would last forever, and we thought that we were never growing old. And I think that's part of the philosophy of Spinning Wheel, too, is, you know, that this wasn't going to last.
1: Mm-hmm.
0: And it didn't.
1: David Clayton Thomas, thank you so much for your time.
0: Thank you very much for your time, Mark. I appreciate it.

0: with Grammy-winning musician and singer-songwriter David Clayton Thomas, who passed away at 84 on June 24th, 2026.
1: Hi, I'm Syeda Garrett, co-writer of Michael Jackson's Man in the Mirror, and you're listening to Rainbow Country with Mr. Mark Tara.
0: Abnormal Reality TV. Rocco, hi, how are you?
2: I'm great, how are you? I'm so happy to be here. Thank you for having me.
0: Oh, you are more than welcome. You are more than welcome. I am well. I'm even better now that I have you on to talk about all things you. Okay, you are a dancer. You are an actor, a Broadway performer, a reality TV personality. You're also a husband. But let's start here. The performing arts. Let's go back to the beginning. How did you originally fall in love with the performing arts? Whether that was dancing, singing, acting. How did you originally?
2: So when I was younger, I always had tricks. But I didn't really have any examples of any performers in my life. I mostly found in school, in after school programs, in during school programs. I was in the drama class in school, and my teachers that encouraged me to continue down that road, and that gave me as a career, which was amazing. So my teachers kind of changed my life. It's amazing.
0: Was that during your time attending a high school for the
2: performance? You know, it started actually when I was in junior high school, I would say. I had this teacher named Miss Stein, and she really believed in me, and she helped me prepare for the audition for High School Performing Arts. I wound up auditioning, getting in. I attended there for 4 years of high school, commuted from up at 5 a.m. every single day, take a 2-hour commute into Manhattan, go to school. And our school day was very long. It was from 8 a.m. to 4 p.m., get home at 6 p.m., and go right to dance school. And I would dance until some

0: times 11 at night, go home later and do it all over again. So during high school, I was training for sure with no like ultimate not to perform for a living. I was just loving it. I was just having a good time. And then my teachers at LaGuardia, well, they were the ones that really gave me the courage to perform for a living. And it was great. Very grateful.
1: So at there's so at what point did you make the decision to start putting yourself out there to start auditioning for things like musicals? At what point did you start putting yourself out there then? If when you were in school, you weren't necessarily thinking that you would end up doing that.
0: Senior year of high school, I was in the show City of Angels. And when I did that show, I got bit by the bug. I had a really fun part. So I was like, getting all the laughs from the audience. And for me, it's always been about the relationship, the end between an audience and a performer to that electricity, that connection. So when I did that show, and I felt that energy, it kind of changed my whole life. That's when I was like, that's when I started to pivot and think maybe I could, with my teachers believing in me and pushing me, is what I needed. But up until then, it was just recreational. I just loved it. I had a good time, but I thought I was going to be an architect. That's what I thought I was going to do. And then started auditioning and I was booking. I wound up leaving. I went to one semester of college. I went to Marymount Manhattan College. I have so many fun stories. So I sorry, I go on tangents sometimes, but this is another fun story. I auditioned for Marymount Manhattan College, their theater. I still went to their school though for like just general ed credits. And I was auditioning simultaneously while I was in my first semester. I wound up booking work. And I left school to go do Guys and Dolls in Arizona. It was a random, and I fell in love with it. I wound up continuing doing well. I went back and auditioned again for Marymount College program, the theater program year, but I didn't go. I said no. I just wanted to prove to them that they made a mistake the first time around. But then once I got in, I said no, sayonara, sorry. And I continued to audition, book work. And then shortly after, I made my Broadway debut doing Newsies. So it really all worked out. But the testament to who I am, I'm like, I'm very much, oh, you don't, and then I don't want you anyway. Like that's who I am. So I just think that's like a fun story that encompasses who I am.
1: Don't cross the Bronco.
0: That's right. That's right.
1: So the real life newsboys strike of 1899 in New York City, 2011. This was your was being on
0: Yes.
1: Newsies.
0: Yes, it was. Yeah.
1: And so, what was that experience like being on Broadway? Not necessarily Broadway at some point, but ending up being on Broadway. What was that experience like for you, generally speaking?
0: It was a dream come true. Like, if as a performer, you have all these dreams, every performer pretty much has things that they want to accomplish. It's perform on the Thanksgiving Day parade, perform at the Tony, be on an original cast album. With news of those boxes. So like truly this experience made every dream come true. We felt like rock stars. Every single night we would come out of the stage, there would be hundreds for us. This was at the time when Instagram had just come out. Times were changing. Social media was becoming a mainstream part of Broadway. And we were front for this, I would say, ever change. It's a moment that day, a major part of Broadway and the industry. And we were there at the turn of it. So it felt very cool, very humbling. I think when you're in it, it's easy to become a little numb. I was also very young. Like I said, I'm from Staten Island, so I was commuting 2 hours there and back every single night. After the show, I would run out of the stage door, run to the train, take the ferry, and commute 2 hours home. I wouldn't even really do the stage, go back and do that stage door because it would be so fun to connect with those people. But at the time, I was kind of just like numb to

0: all. You don't really appreciate it till it's gone, if that makes sense.
1: Yeah.
0: Yeah. But it was incredible. It was.
1: So we have 2011 new Pretty Woman, the musical.
0: Yep.
1: Talk to me about being a Broadway performer and the discipline that it takes and how challenging it be. For yourself, how was that? Like, how disciplined did you have to be? And you just gave us an example, like you have to run out the door and get home, essentially, to get, you know, to be able to make it home. How disciplined did you have to be while you were on Broadway?
0: Well, funny enough, when I was doing Newsies, we were so young, we didn't even really have to warm up. That was the crazy part. Actually, I can only speak for myself. A lot of people would do the right thing and warm their bodies up, but I wouldn't. I would literally just show up, do a bunch of back handsprings before the show. But the funny part is, and Newsies had some of the most, I think, that has to this. And I would do, it was totally good, golden. My body was used to it. The muscle memory was amazing. I would go to a dance class, and we would dance nowhere near as difficult as what we were doing in Newsies. And I wouldn't be able to move the next day. Like muscle memory is such a thing. And I definitely rely when I went, but this is the thing, sorry, the initial tangent again, the initial question was, what do I do to like upkeep when, you know, to be on Broadway, how do you, you know, be disciplined? The truth is, when you book a Broadway show, that's when you're actually on vacation. The job is staying when the audition does come up that you can book the show. Auditioning is the job, not one. So right now, like, well, also the end, I used to have like, you know, 5 auditions a week if I wanted. Now I'll get 5 every 6 months. Like, it's very different. So industry is changing partially because I'm getting older, but it's interesting to see her as time has gone on, for sure. Newsies, Pretty Woman, and The Heart of Rock and Roll. Newsies was 2011, 2012, around there it came out, and it went till like 2014. Pretty Woman was 2018 to 2019. And then Heart of Rock and Roll was 2024. So you can see there's a lot of gaps in there. There's a lot of times when you're not working as a Broadway performer and you have to, you're not performing. Otherwise, you will be miserable, because a lot of being a Broadway performer is not working. That's just the harsh reality of it. So you have to love your life, even when you're not on stage. And when you're on stage, yeah. Anyway, another tangent. I apologize.
1: There's a show, Titanic.
0: Yes.
1: Were you?
0: I did Titanic off Broadway and I had the best time. It was so great. Amazing show, amazing creative team. I really risked and did something different. And I was, so yes, I did the show off Broadway. That happened immediately after The Heart of Rock and Roll, 5-ish. Yeah.
1: And on that note, we'll return after this Rainbow Country update.
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1: Hi, I'm Agnes. My new record, Magic Still Exists, is out now with Mark Tara.
2: This is gay hip-hop artist, the Mangfather Bob Katz. An artist friend of mine recommended that I check out Mark Tara's Rainbow Country years ago, and I've been enjoying it ever since. 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And I love, love, love the music that Mark plays on Rainbow Country each week, especially when he plays my music. But seriously, Mark Tara has been such a supporter of my music and has turned me on to so many great LGBTQ artists that I'd never heard of before. 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
4: Bill 7, to ban discrimination in employment, government services, and housing, based on a person's sexual orientation, was up for a vote at Queen's Park. Most NDP and Liberal MPPs supported the bill, but without some progressive Conservative legislators' backing, a divisive split could rack the province. Four PCs decided to break party ranks to vote with their conscience and support Bill 7. Cabinet Minister and MPP Dennis Timbrell did it to show solidarity for his beloved brother, the well-known drag queen, Rusty Ryan. And for me, a gay politician who was not yet out, I had to take a stand. We were known as the Gang of Four. I'm former Cabinet Minister and MPP Phil Gillies. The date, December 2nd, 1986, when LGBT rights came to Ontario.
5: I'm Billy Newton Davis, and we're sitting here on the fabulous Mark Tara.
6: Talking about you, we're talking about you as a performer, specifically as a Broadway performer. You're also a reality TV personality. You've been on shows like The Challenge, season 21, reality TV, Broadway. Broadway, reality TV. Do you have a preference?
5: I don't have a preference. What I like to say is Broadway tests what you can do and reality TV tests who you are. And the bottom line is I like to be tested. I like to be challenged. I like having to rise to the occasion. So equally, I think the interesting part is that growing up in this industry when I was younger, there was a stigma with reality TV. And I think that I was led to believe that you couldn't do both. Kind of feel like I proved that stigma to be wrong. And I don't know if it's just something like TV, you come off with followers on social media, and followers and social media matters more in the Broadway space than it did more than ever. So I learned that now, instead of there being a stigma, they can actually fuel each other, which is my perfect scenario, because I really love both Broadway and reality TV.
6: Well, let's talk about Eartifically, because mm-hmm. I love the show. I think you love the show. A lot of people love the show. Big Brother is a show like Brother Canada, was on for, I believe, like 12 seasons. It's coming back. And Big Brother, you

0: Wes has been running since 2000, and I think what makes this show end up above the rest is the fact that it's in real time. You have 24-hour mm-hmm. live feeds that you can actually see how, basically, how the show live feed, the episodes are created. And it runs, what, basically like 3 months, that sort of thing. You were on Big Brother 21, I believe in 2019. Well done to you.
1: Thanks.
0: Again, a general question. How was your experience, generally speaking, on Big Brother 21?
1: I loved Big Brother. Like, it dream. When I first watched the show, I felt like I was meant to be on it. I really did. I just got a weird feeling, and I knew that I was, like, it was for me. I felt it. Dreams as a super fan. You want to get a punishment. You want to win HOH. You want to iconic comps. I got to check every bucket list item off. I really did, except for winning. That's it. So, like, when I was there, it was a dream come true, truly. And I still look back on it, and I'm so grateful for the experience. What I did not expect was come off of the show and be faced with as much adversity. At the time, it was very overwhelming. But now I look back on that time, and I'm so grateful for it, because it really made me grow as a person. And that's something that, like, for the rest of my life. So Big Brother changed me. And that's something, maybe I didn't win me for forever.
0: Adversity in what regard?
1: There was so much. I mean, Big Brother, there's always controversy with Big Brother. So obviously my season, that's what I'm referencing. Mm.
0: Okay, so let's talk about being gay on reality TV. You recently put out a post on your socials, essentially talking about and how there have not been any, say, gay masterminds when it comes to the show. Although I will say, Andy Heron, who won his season openly gay, trade as a mastermind on the episodes, but you would realize that if you watch the live feeds, which is basically how the show is made, you would see him doing certain things and, you know, being a bit of a rat or not, or however you viewed him.
1: Yep.
0: Talk to me about what you were getting at.
1: Well, I think you just hit the nail on the head. The edits don't show a gay person. Andy comes very close. We're talking edit-wise, the episodes. That's what I'm referencing. If you watch the live feeds, you know the truth. You know that Andy was a mastermind. He was a genius player. He maneuvered his way.
0: But he doesn't have that reputation, which is interesting.
1: He doesn't. And I don't think it's a coincidence. No gay person has that reputation, but a lot of straight white men do. And I don't think that's a coincidence either. I think that there's an issue with representation within the editing of these reality TV shows. And I've thought this for a while, but I'm finally this is a conversation that I feel very passionate about. I just think that all of our masterminds are not gay men. It just can't be. We know that there have been mastermind gay men players, or not even just gay men, gay people on the show. There have been really great trade that way. That's the bottom line. They're a lot of times they per season, a lot of times, and gay. They're the funny one. They're the dramatic one.
0: Exactly. And so let me, they're the comedian. Exactly. That's what I was going to say to you. Do you think that, because this is on CBS, specifically mm-hmm. Big Brother, and it's on broad, one of the major networks in the US, mm-hmm. CBS, a broadcast network. Mm-hmm. And when they do cast a gay person, a lot of times, though, to be, and I don't necessarily want to use this term, but they tend to be the the funny mm-hmm. one. They tend to be, mm-hmm. you know, the life of the party I'm generalizing, but for the most part, but they're not sexual beings. You know, there's that

0: I think it's a biblical mm-hmm. saying. Love the sinner, hate the sin. Right? Mm. It's like, love the sinner, hate the sin. You can be gay, essentially. Mm-hmm. And oh, so yeah. on reality TV, like a Big Brother, we rarely see gay men flirting with each other or a gay person, you know, openly in a showmance with another man with a woman. It rarely happens. And so why do you think that is, that it rarely happens on reality TV? And in this case, we're talking about Big Brother.
1: I think that it's very nuanced, this conversation, because I think the main people from Middle America, and they may not be ready they may not be as accepting. The truth of the matter is, I'm from New York City, so everyone in my world is very accepting. But that's not the world that we live in necessarily. And that's not who watches Big Brother. A lot of times you go to these big cities, LA, New York, Chicago.
0: They're bubbles.
1: Yeah, they're bubbles. And I don't meet Big Brother fans there. But if I go to, when I go to Disney World, the amount of Big Brother fans that I meet, and that's because people from all over the country travel to Disney World. That's who's watching Big Brother. So the network has to cater to their audience because that's how they make money through advertising. So while this is like that, with all this said, I don't think it's any one entity's fault for this issue. I think it's an issue that exists. But I think that like the network has advertisers that they have to cater to, also trying to move the needle in terms of society and acceptance. And in season 23 was the first time that we had a black winner. That's not a coincidence. That's because black people weren't set up for success.
0: And well, there were a number of cast members that were, you know, that were part of that community cast specifically to see if this would happen.
1: And it did. It's all very nuanced. It is, because I don't know what it's like to be in those board meetings, the money of it all, the advertisers, the high profile conversations that these networks are having. I don't understand to get that. But I do know what it's like to be a gay man on these shows and be the exact, funny you say that, because that's exactly what I call it too. I feel like a court gym, and changes, because there's so much more to gay people than just being the funny sidekick. Like,
0: I don't think the show RuPaul's Drag Race, while
1: yep.
0: it's a great platform for, you know, drag performers, I don't necessarily know if that helps move the needle either, because I think a lot of people are seeing, you know, members of the LGBT community, gay men, in that certain light, you know, as drag uh-huh. queens, you know, that sort of thing. And I don't, as a people that are sexual beings, we're not seeing that necessarily, unless you're talking about a movie or, you know, a TV show, that sort of thing. But do you see things changing? Do you see reality TV evolving to be more, I don't want to say inclusive, because currently, but being more that queer people can be, you know, the masterminds and maybe even win some of these shows?
1: I hope so. That is my goal with putting out a video like I did. My goal is to try and move the needle, to at least get people thinking. Because I look back, I went 79 days without ever hitting the block. I won 3 different competitions. I did really well, and I played a great game, and I'm very proud of the game that I played. But if you watch the season, backstab. But in reality, there was so much more to it. Like, mastermind by any means. If I was a mastermind, I would have won. But I played a great game, and that one, I just think that that's interesting. So maybe this is all fueled by self experience. I hope that the world rise and have these conversations more. It's tough. Like when you watch a show like Big Brother, you are looking for representation to find yourself in that house.

0: And so if majority of the people that are watching are from, then it's, I get why the network would want to give representation
1: More of
0: that they
1: themselves.
0: could, more of themselves. I don't think that that's the answer, because that's how we make things change, by challenging people, by making them maybe even uncomfortable,
1: Exposure.
0: 100%. But I do think that that's the reality of reality, no pun intended. I think that's what's been going on since the beginning of

0: We got married last year. We got married a little over a year ago.
1: 2025.
0: We're looking to have a family now. So we're working on that. And I'm very lucky, very lucky.
1: Well, Tommy Bracco, I have to say, well said, well done, well reality TV'd and Broadway'd.
0: Thanks.
1: Thanks for your time. Thanks for
0: Thank
1: being
0: you.
1: on the show.
0: Thank you so much for having me. I really appreciate it.
1: That was my spotlight on Broadway performer and reality TV personality, Tommy Bracco, who you can find each week as a co-host on the Outhouse podcast, a podcast that's part of the Heavy Crown Network on YouTube.
2: Magnus Hirschfeld made the modern homosexual. He co-founded the world's first gay rights group, the Scientific Humanitarian Committee, in Berlin in 1897. But what is far more important is that he and his colleagues came up with an enormously influential concept of what same-sex is and how it fit into the wider world. If you think homosexuality is an inborn quality that cannot be changed and has a biological root, but is not an illness, and if you think gay people are a sexual minority who are born that way and who deserve legal protection, you owe those ideas to Hirschfeld and a handful of others. He was among the first to articulate that conceptual model of what it means to be gay in print in 1896.
1: We just heard professor, author, and historian of queer and trans politics, Lori Marhoefer, reading from Racism and the Making of Gay Rights, a sexologist, his student, and the Empire of Queer Love, their powerful new gay history book about the man who made the modern homosexual, a German physician and sexologist who died at the age of 1735, Magnus Hirschfeld.
3: Phone rings. I got a message. Me back the next day. I get the call, and he said, "If you'd accept, honor you with the key to the city." There was an event later that key, right? Like key to what? A decent job, a good singing career. It's really a metaphor. But talked to me and says, so it's a key, right? Like, what's the big deal? I said, well, so I looked it up, and I guess it is kind of a big deal.
1: The date, May 17th, 2018, when trans activist Susan Gapka made history by becoming the first trans woman to be presented with the key to the city of Toronto. By the way, past recipients include Rush and the Raptors.
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0: I'm on Thursday morning, and you're tuned in to CFRC 101.1 in Ontario. Coming up next, Hour 2 of Mark Terra's Rainbow Country.
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of Rainbow Country, where I feature music from LGBT artists, independent artists, love and classic disco, classic 80s, classic house. So if you stay with me, if you stick with me, I hope you think I'm bringing you music worth hearing. Starting us off,

We just heard Maniac, Michael Cimbello. Holding Out for a Hero, Bonnie Tyler, another great talent we recently lost. Gloria, Laura Branigan. Coming up next, a lesbian singer-songwriter set.

We just heard Only Human, Hole in the Wall, and All Went Wrong at the Right Time. Those tracks from singer-songwriter and one of the founding members of the Canadian group, The Parachute Club, who you can find at LorraineZagato.com.

we just heard Digital Ashes, Everybody's Famous, and Radium Girls. Those tracks from Canadian indie artists world, who you can find at alexexists.ca. Coming up next, a lesbian folk rock set.

a Gemini June. Will and Woman. Those tracks from American artist Famone, who you can find at famone.comey.io. Up next, a lesbian folk set.

I am who I am, and Another Way Out. Those tracks from award-winning lesbian folk artist Anna Gudmanis at annagudmanis.com. And just like that, Rainbow Country has come to an end. To keep socials at Rainmark Tara. The podcast is available on all major platforms. And finally, I want to take this time to thank you. Be with me. Remember, we are living in days of making dreams come true, so believe in yourself, and the world will believe in you. Now, taking us out, one of my original tracks, number one.

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1: 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I say, Carruthers, are you
2: 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Coming up next, Hour 1 of Coasting.
3: Well, hey, how are you doing? It's Tuesday. I'm Jonathan Whitford, and this is Coasting. Well, thanks so much for tuning in today. I know you're going to enjoy another great lineup of Canadian music I've got headed your way. It's here with Star Painter, John Weirhead, and Sophie Noel have to say. Over in Montreal, we've got something new from the Vauxhall. There's also a brand new Victorella track that you need to hear. From Bonfire Moon and Roxy's Proxy, plus you'll hear a brand new single from the Pierce Kingans. So ahead in the show, let's find out about a unique footwear building, and it's probably not what you think. But to start the show, let's hear a couple of tracks that deal with the subject of mortality, from Static Disarray and Steve Thompson. So don't go anywhere, we've got all that and more right here in Coasting, where old radio hosts never fade away, they just stop tuning in.

Well, thanks so much for joining me here today and co-hosting. Our show is recorded and produced at Radio Western on the campus of Western University in London, Ontario. Our co-hosting theme song is courtesy 10 Faye from her album Future Perfect, Present Tense. Well, that was Static Disc tune, drawing inspiration from shoegaze, emo, and post-punk. The artist reflects on the passage of time, life's intricacies, childhood memories, and the journey to self-acceptance, like us all, on their 2023 self-titled. And before that, Edmonton artist Steve Simpson shared One Foot in the Grave from his new record Little Echoes that leans into the humor of aging without losing the emotional weight behind it. The song feels like someone who's lived enough to joke about mortality, but still cares deeply about all the time left. Momora and Claire's new single Fully, Confidently, Without Second Guessing. If you say-

That was Let Ourselves Be, an alt rock track by Waterloo-based band Packing. It was released late July as part of their debut EP titled Blend of Math Rock, Progressive Rock, and Midwest Emo, with lyrics focused on emotional vulnerability and mutual support. And prior to that, It's All a Mess is a sophomore studio album by Halifax sister duo Moira and Claire. No Hesitation is one of 9 tracks with tight sibilations and acoustic storytelling. Western grad and coasting friend Ainsley Sachs tells us There's a Raven Waiting was inspired by a real-life encounter with a stray raven.

Well, Star Painter's Rabbits is a new single that sets the emotional thematic tone for the Lethbridge outfit says it's a reflective, ghost-soft track about the lingering presence of people who no longer physically are in your life, friends, family, admired artists, or former close connections. And ahead of that, There's a Raven Waiting is a single by George, released

ahead of her upcoming sophomore studio album, A Thousand Stars. The song blends sparse acoustic atmospheric folk as a backdrop for Sax's ethereal vocals. Well, it's time for a quick break. We'll stay with us. We're back to talk about some West Coast Space Needle Parachuters. And until then, here's Hannah Sandoz, a folk artist from Chicago, who reached out and sent me a new gauzy alt-folk. She says, "I play music that holds you while you cry." They'll be passing through Canada soon with tour dates on October 6th and 8th in Toronto and Montreal.

It's Coasting, and I'm Jonathan Whitford. The Seattle Police Department is searching for two men who climbed over the glass walls of the city's iconic Space Needle, flipped over the edge, and parachuted down from the 605-foot structure. The jumpers faced trespassing charges, according to a report provided. We're unsure where the men landed, and police couldn't locate them either. They haven't been identified by authorities and were described as only white men in their late 20s. The search continues, and the Space Needle did not immediately return requests for comment. Well, speaking of floating into the unknown, here's Bane Marie.

Wes, don't mind. A new John Muirhead folk leaning one who's leaving, even when it hurts. It's one of the Toronto artist's most streamed tracks, and it appears both as a standalone single. And prior to that, Away With You is Bain Marie's Warm. She tells us the song is about slowing down, reconnecting with yourself, and finding ease in the presence of someone who makes you feel more like you. It's all part of the Montrealers' EP, I Liked Blue After You. Well, Joss Janes is up next. Long As You're Not There gives us a week of not having them around.

0: Well, Vin Van Din is a new side project from Daryl Gould, a Hamilton-based musician who performs with members of The Dinner is Ruined for collaborative projects and live shows. Rust-Scented Mothballs is part of the July full-length Product of Self-Pollution track on Josh Jane's May album Needle in a Haystack. It's a fiddle-laced East Coast country song built around absence and a classic mix of Newfoundland small-town storytelling and emotional grit. Well, Bonfire Moon is up next. Old Wild Oak is one of their most grounded songs of fire. Let's check it out now on Coasting.
1: Yeah, it's those little things. It's those moments. It's coffee in the morning and leaves falling in October. Yeah, it's walking with my best friend in the world. It's these faces.

years to wait. Now you're afraid to say exactly what is on your mind. Yeah, it's the talking and the smell of something cooking. It's the warmth upon a fire that I built myself this morning.

That was Best Day of My Life from Bowen Island British Columbia musician Ted Spear. Songs mostly for his family, but it wasn't until his singer-songwriter daughter Loren convinced him to record them that they once again saw the light of day. His debut album, A Moment Gone Too Soon, was released in July. And before that, Bonfire Moon, the folk-rock old-country band from Lloydminster, Alberta, Oak, is a new single featuring warm, acoustic-driven melodies and heartfelt lyrics celebrating. Well, Roxy's proxies say Mississippi Moon is a perfect laid-back tune for your summer playlist. Let's check it out now on Coasting.

Well, Mississippi Moon is the latest single by the duo Roxy's Proxy, released early in July, and features guest contributions from Lynn Mapp Steele. Roxy's Brockville, Ontario, their home. Well, after the break, we'll talk about a questionable bridge, and to get us there, let's spend something from our hometown friend, Genius Gene. He's been hard at work creating another set of interesting little lo-fi compositions called Hospital. Let's spin Dead Insect Companies before we go.

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3: 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Coming up next, we have Hour 2 of Coasting.
4: It's Coasting, and I'm Jonathan Whitford. Well, in September of 2023, Storm Daniel tore through Greece, Bulgaria, and Turkey, causing death and billions of dollars in damage. The Palaiopagos Bridge, which buckled at its center and collapsed, has been closed for circulation ever since. However, after the bridge collapsed, it was neither barricaded nor fixed, so people who choose not to obey the signs prohibiting passage. Interestingly, tourists are reportedly often guided towards the climb back when they see the warning signs of risk crossing the collapsed bridge. Well, on the subject of roadways, here's Mr. Pauls with tomorrow's high.

That's What a Time, the latest psych and Strange Plants. The song is a single and the first taste of their album of the same name. It was formed by duo vocalists and songwriters Matthew Brimmers of the Halifax alt country group Hot Mondi. And prior to that, you'll find Tomorrow's Highway on Rare Geometry by Ontario band 12 Missed Calls. They say, "And the sky feels too close." 12 Missed

calls leans into that liminal space, the place between what you left behind and what you're not ready to face yet. This is Tomorrow's Highway. Virgo Rising just shared Wishbone, and the track represents a mature turning point for the group. It leans heavily into the signature textures and diary-like introspection.

Lamington's solo instrumental record called Dimensions. He says this post-rock album explores sound, music, culture, and experience, both on the immediate level and in relation to deep geological time. You'll find Ibis on his new release. And ahead of that, Wishbone is a new single by Winnipeg alt-rock band Virgo Rising. The single marks the official announcement of the band's highly anticipated debut full-length studio. It's scheduled to release on digital platforms, vinyl, and CD later in October. Well, TMA is part of Ishkode Records, a new Indigenous and women-owned label created to foster and amplify Indigenous voices. Let's hear 27 on Coasting.

So I Know Karate will steal your heart. Hey, the band is active regionally around the Windsor and Detroit area, and they tell me they're preparing their vinyl EP Relievo Brewery in Windsor. We just heard. And before that, 27 is Thea May's July single, written in honor of her best friend, Digby, and positioned as the living with it. It's a raw, loud, indigenous alt-rock gem with a grief-driven narrative and very sonic identity. Well, after the break, let's hear about a monumental glass slipper with special significance. And to get us there, let's check out Deep Below, an advanced single from London trio Thunder Queens. It will be released later in September.

Ghosting, and I'm Jonathan Whitford. What looks like is far darker. Completed in Budai, Taiwan in 2016, the High Heel Wedding Church was commissioned to commemorate women affected by the region's, many of whom underwent amputations. The structure rises 60 feet and is assembled from 320 blue glass panels and 1,300 steel elements. It's a created place of worship. It was designed for the attraction. Guinness World Records recognizes it as the largest building shaped like a shoe. Or here's something else with an undercover meaning. It's Leather Jacket Liaison's Shroud on Coast.

Well, that was Hot Nights, a standalone July single released by Halifax-based Sophie Noel. The song is built around bright, piano-driven summer pop that hides a deep thread of climate anxiety, nostalgia, and self-aware humor. She says Hot Nights is about the little doses of nihilism, how we feel and treat environmental issues at the individual level. And ahead of that, Shroud is the opening track on the EP entitled En Savalier, released by the Lévis-Québec post-punk and new wave act Leather Jacket Lee, translated as To Bury, and they tell us Shroud is the EP's moment where the listener is least sure being withheld. Well, Texarkana, the title promises. Easy, honest guitar, and it doesn't hide anything behind.

Well, Fear's Slaves is a track by Victorella, the Montreal-based bilingual rock artist Ariane Larocque, and appears on... She was a semi-finalist at the Grand Tour, was featured on Radio Canada's Les Fêtes Pogonas, and had airplay on... And prior to that, Texarkana is a folk song recorded by the Montreal-based power-pop alternative country band The Vauxhalls. The song was officially released in mid-July, and it serves as the opening track on their EP, Four Easy Guitar Songs. Well, Kickbucket just dropped a new EP called The Broken Feeling, and it seems to be built around the breakout of a rut. Let's hear On and On, on Coasting.

Emotional imagery. The motivational pop rock single is about pushing forward when everything feels heavy. It's a track rooted in faith, resilience, tunnel. And before that, Kick Bucket's On and On. The track is part of the Montrealers' new album Broken Feeling, deeply rooted coping mechanisms that people use to survive. Well, the Monk is up next. I was talking to him about his latest. This music is for the quiet hours, the reflective ones, the afterglow of connection with feeling. Let's hear My First Love on Coasting.

While The Monk is a genre-bending classic, balances vulnerability and groove. My First Love is from his latest record, Reimagined, a collection of soulful remixes and reworked arrangements. He said it's about taking the essence of a song and allowing it to breathe again, deeper, warmer, and with new life. Well, friends, we're just about out of time for today, but you're all invited back next Tuesday, and I'll have more new music and probably a couple of stories from the week to share. If you want to reach out, you can find me in a note to coasting@radiowestern.ca. Genre-fluid boy band The Pierce Kingans just sent me, and it's called Negativity Bias. This prolific Vancouver DIY pop garage collective has a huge rotating cast and a habit of releasing short, playful, often absurdist tracks. You'll find Negativity Bias on their August release Only by the Best, that they say was made with blood, sweat, tears, and it sounds kind of queer. So I'll leave you to interpret that statement however you like, but I do want to wish everyone a safe week. And for all of us here coasting, I'm Jonathan Whitmer.

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4: 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Coming up on this special community takeover, Ying Zhang, Artistic Director of Harmonair Musique. Harmonair Musique is a federally registered Canadian nonprofit integrating classical music into contemporary cultural life and creating meaningful opportunities for emerging artists. Through original concert projects, they connect new artistic voices with audiences in ways that are relevant, accessible. From August 5th to 18th, they are presenting the Cataraqui Chamber Music Festival, a summer of Chinook culture, at the Spire in Kingston. Thank you so much for meeting with me. I know you're in the middle of a very busy time right now, so I appreciate it. If I could have you introduce yourself and then tell us a little bit about what is Harmonair Musique.
5: Yeah, sure. So my name is Ying Zhang, and I work as Artistic Director at Harmonair Musique. We are doing the Cataraqui Chamber Music Festival this year in Kingston, Ontario, August 5 to 18, and we wrapped up on 19th. And for this year's festival, we are doing 6 classical music concerts plus 1 Indigenous music workshop and also an Indigenous culture curator. Mostly living in Montreal, and I did my studies at McGill in Canada for piano performance. And before that, I was in the United States and China doing my middle school, undergraduate in a few different conservatories.
4: Okay. And I'm curious, I know that, as you mentioned, this is based out of Montreal. What was the inspiration behind the festival here in Kingston?
5: So, yeah, we're based in Montreal and we are planning for expansion and we are planning for this festival. And we look around a few cities around Montreal. We look on like Kingston and we find out all the other surrounding cities already have lots of stuff. But Kingston seems

0: Doesn't have one. So we are thinking that a brand new classical music festival.
1: Your organization in general is relatively new, but you've sort of hit the ground running and have a lot of really creative programming. I wonder if you could talk a little bit about what the organization is about, what its mode of programming that you do, and what you're looking for.
0: Sure. So our mission is to make classical more close to Pacific, promoting younger emerging musicians and provide a this platform for them to perform and to communicate with real audience. And this year we are doing three projects. One of it is in Kingston. This is the other one is named the Blue Lounge Concert Series in Montreal. We are running two chamber music concerts, and we done one this March, and the next one is expected in November. And we are also doing a concert national series, kind of like doing a small tours to a few different cities. And we've been to Ottawa this June, and we have two more cities to visit, Halifax and Vancouver.
1: Is it chamber music at each of the different festivals that you are presenting or the different showcases that you're doing?
0: Most of them are chamber music, but we also do lots of solo performance. We involve solo violin, solo piano in each of the project. But in the concert series in Montreal, we are mostly doing piano, soprano, kind of duo, and piano violin, that duo as well.
1: One thing we could ask is what is chamber music? What defines chamber music in the broader classical music sense?
0: Yeah, so basically, from duo, like when they're involved more than one performer playing together, like two people, three people, four people, it's all counted as chamber. And it's a great way to let musicians communicate together.
1: And as you mentioned at the start, we're in the middle now of the festival here in Kingston, but there's still quite a number of days left to go. How has it been going so far?
0: Yeah, the opening night I did with soprano Mackenzie, who was a soprano living in Toronto. And we done a program, which is a very challenging program. And I feel audiences are very much like those pieces. The second concert I did with cellist Song Hui Li and flutist Terry Lin. We done also the very famous one, the E minor. And for the third concert, I just got it done, a solo piano for Schumann Piano Sonata number one, 30 minutes long, four movements sonata. And we also have another violinist coming from Seoul, South Korea, and named Jake Dong-Yangshin. And he from Bach to some of his contemporary works, and also included some of the famous Paganini. And for today, we have a concert at 2 p.m.
1: Just a note for listeners that this conversation was recorded on Tuesday. So I'm sorry to say that when Ying is mentioning today, unfortunately, it meant yes.
0: It's a concert four. We have two violins and two violins both from Toronto. The current assistant concertmaster at Toronto CBC 30 Under 30, young violinist David Baik. And they are doing Prokofiev, Isai, those wonderful two violin. At this evening at 7 p.m., we are doing an indigenous music workshop from McGill University. And here doing 2 hours long, which is free of admission and open to public, no tickets required, and will be included like drumming, singing, and indigenous dancing, and a little bit of about story. Last two concerts that will be on 14th and 18th. We'll have a young soprano, Ariana Cosette, from Tramini Lumini, from the Ensemble Studio, that's joining for a hour-long concert at 7 p.m. on 14th with me. And we also have the closing night having violinist Songha Choi coming from Berlin, a Brahms violin sonata number one.

0: So you're not only the artistic involved, as you mentioned, you are participating in a lot of this festival as well. What is it like to have the opportunity to work with these, as you say, mostly young artists, but literally from around the world performing these pieces?
1: Yeah, we thought putting people together to perform, it's a good way for learning each other. And it's also element for young musicians. As classical music is very small groups of people, almost everyone knows each other.

other. So once they have performed together, this kind of affections, violinist will learn a song from piano, from cellist. It's even though it's a different instrument, but there are lots of kind of same things. So we want to make this as a platform to let people meet each other, meet new friends, and use this way to keynote ability.

0: I wonder if we could talk a little bit about why you wanted to include festival, because it is rather central. Like if you go to your website and you read the programming, I know this is a very important piece for you.
1: Yeah, the founder Clara Tell, she is very passionate about indigenous music, their artworks. Ever since she immigrated to Canada, she learned and see their dancing, their videos, and it also very much like classical music. So when we right now we're putting these two things together, forms of music and arts, and we really want to use this festival to like Kingston to feel as works, indigenous arts.
0: And there's an art display I believe that goes along with this as well. I saw some pictures.
1: Yeah, exactly. We are doing small kind of exhibition named Indigenous Culture Corridor, and that is currently set up at the Spire. There are some contents and artworks provided by Robert Spade about we want to use the way of painting to tolerate behind of those painting to let people just walk around and see and read those stories to know culture in locally in this land.
0: And you mentioned this component of it is open throughout the festival, and that's free for people to come and take a look.
1: Start from August 5 to the morning of 19th, and we wrap it up in the afternoon so everyone can come. I really, really enjoying like

0: people want to find out about the programming, as we say, we're in the midst of the festival right now, can you share your social media, your website, how people can find out about tickets?
1: Sure, of course. Our website is, if you search Harmonaire Music, HARMONAIRE space MUSIQUE, that you will enter our homepage. 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So once you buy tickets and you will receive an email for your tickets, just bring the tickets and come in. For Indigenous workshop, that is August 11th at 7 p.m. at the Spire.
0: So I'm assuming there are still tickets available for the upcoming programming. So again, a reminder to listen to the programming. There's still lots to come. If people want to support what you're doing in other ways, I know that you're based out of Montreal, but you're hoping that this is something that continues to donate or volunteer or otherwise support the programming that you're doing.
1: Sure. 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Or if you want to sign up through the phone, you can always call us or email us at contact@harmonaire.ca, and our staff would be very happy. And we currently receive lots of sponsors, different businesses, either on the city or even outside of Canada. So it's really an important thing to make the festival happen this year. Nice.

0: So we've talked sort of specifically about the festival. Can you on it a little bit, but some of the other programming that you do throughout the year, and maybe give listeners a sense of the behind the scenes, like how does something like this come together? How do you rehearse with someone who lives in a different country than you?
1: Yeah, that's a good question. Definitely people coming all different places, and we are just here for 2 weeks and some musicians just arrived. So it's really hard to organize. So we only have like 2 or 3 hours for each concert to rehearse. That's short amount of, it's like usually 6 minutes program. So some of the musicians we met in Toronto, some of them we met in Montreal, some of them we might hear in Kingston. So in this short amount of time, it really needs lots of well-prepared kind of works because you don't have most. And even most of the pieces are brand new for us. We are just learning and have never performed that before. So
0: so definitely a challenge, but I imagine also exciting, and it must be really lovely to get on stage and see it all to come together.
1: Exactly.

0: ask if there's anything specific or programs in this festival that you're really excited about.
1: The thing I might want to highlight is our next two concerts after the festival. We have one in Halifax this September, the other one in Vancouver at Paya Hall. It's a beautiful hall in downtown Vancouver. We are also accepting for volunteers. So if you are interested in volunteering us, just send us email. Or we are expected to open for tickets for these two concerts in the coming couple of weeks. Excited because we have two of the local musicians, the Vancouver Show One, joining from Vancouver Symphony, perform some contemporary works from North American composer like V as well. And I'm also doing another concert in Halifax with Roman McGill. And so we are doing half the program together, half a program of solo, violin, solo piano, or playing drums, violin.
0: I don't think I realized that chamber music is as broad as it is. So it does really allow you to explore widely, as you say, from different styles of classical music up to contemporary music. What's the most contemporary piece that you're performing here in Kingston?
1: Yeah, so for the first concert, we did some of Alvin Bailey and, of course, Messiaen. Their music are always very fascinating. And for second, Paolo did La Bosse. And for today, we have some Prokofiev two violin sonata, which is a very famous one. And almost all the violinists have performed that. It's being widely performed. And for the concert yesterday, the violinist did a Yisang Yunnian commission work for the competition. That's a nice work, and I like that very much. And for the concert,

0: before, I think we are doing most of the stuff like non-contemporary. And for the last concert, Songhua Qiu'er are going to play, I think, one of the pieces. It's a contemporary, a little jazzy.
1: So if people are listening and they maybe want some variety, if they want to explore artists, maybe, I mean, Prokofiev, obviously someone they've heard of before, but some they may not have. So it could be an exciting opportunity for people to.

0: outside of being artistic director of Harmonique Musique?
1: I also have a concert in Montreal coming today, David Bake, and we are doing Brahms, planning for Brahms three violin sonatas, which is a big program for all violin sonatas composed by Brahms. So very excited for doing that. First time I plan for playing all three together. I've like only performed number three like one sonata each time, but this time we are planning to play all of the Brahms violin sonatas.
0: That's exciting. So people, and there are lots of exciting opportunities around Canada, really.

0: to get a chance to hear you. So on your website, as you've mentioned, there are listings for the programs here in Kingston and information on your upcoming performances in Halifax and in Vancouver. Do you have a newsletter if people want to keep an eye out, for example, for next year's?
1: Yeah, of course. We do have on our website, on homepage, in the left corner, there's like join the newsletter and you can sign up for that. And so people who are super fans of Instagram can always follow us, and we do send updates of everything there, and also Facebook.
0: And as a reminder for listeners, that is harmoniremusique.ca, harmoniremusique. And also Harmonia Musique on Dash Musique on Facebook. It sounds like a beautiful festival or such a gorgeous space for performing in and for the audience as well. Anything else that you wanted to mention before?
1: It's very nice to meet you. I'm very glad that we did this conversation today.
0: Yeah, my pleasure. Again, thank you so much for joining me during what is such a busy time for your listeners. We were talking about the Cataraqui Chamber Music Festival. It is happening at the Spire, started on Wednesday, August 5th, but it is running and you still have opportunities for a couple more shows and to check out the Indigenous Cultural Corridor, which is free of charge in the lobby of the Spire. And you can find out more at harmoniremusique.ca. 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

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Are you tempted my show, or my show will be broadcasted? Well, actually, most standard English dictionaries say that the past and future tenses of the word broadcast and not broadcasted. So probably okay to say broadcasted, and there are a couple of dictionaries that allow for that, but you're probably safest saying, I have broadcast my show. You're listening to a Grammarphone with Daniel Wolfe.

I never read it. And welcome to The Black Alternative every Wednesday at 3 p.m. I'm your host, Noel, and today's of Hair Throwers and Rock Out Fans. Let's get right into it.

One, two, three. That was Chameleon by Alameda and Rachel Chinariri for all the people who hate a two-faced jerk. What an amazing feature. Alameda, also known as Rahima Shifa Alameda, is a 24-year-old Sudanese-Ethiopian alternative rock artist. She was born in Ethiopia but raised in Phoenix, Arizona. As a child, she was heavily inspired by shows like High School Musical. Today, her sound is a blend of alternative rock and pop punk. She's been quoted saying, "I love hateful songs on happy beats, laughs through the pain." Music became a way for her to heal through all the things she's went through. Strict parents, toxic relationships. Her music is cathartic. It tells you to throw all to make noise. That your anger is valid, and that sometimes, you just gotta be a hater. The first track I'll be playing is "I Already Dug Your Grave" from her 2024 debut EP, "Eff It," followed by a medley, "Ready to Rock!"

That was Alameda's newest single, Broken Record. Nemer Isioma, a black trans mask Nigerian-American artist. Quantum Entanglement is a psychedelic infusion to his indie rock sound. Written during his medical transition period, it's, in his words, the blackest, gayest album he's made thus far. Without further ado, I introduce you Dreamer Isioma with his track, Hey, Isn't Life Kinda Unfair?

I'm all about highlighting local Ontario talent. Our next track is Bianca Espino, a Filipino Toronto-based singer-songwriter whose music drifts between sounds. Now playing Boston End Credits by...

Next up is Studio Mahilo. I had the privilege of meeting two band members, shout out Sam and Matthew, after the radiant evening of Ephraim's concert in the biggest Filipinos you'll ever hear on the radio. If you're in the Toronto area, they will be for Taste of Manila 2026 and on August 17th in Scarborough at Studio Mahilo, H-I-L-O. Thank you guys so much for all the great recommendations. Mahal kital. 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

That last track was An Object of Desire by Spidangst. She's an up-and-coming artist on Instagram, so definitely check her out. To close off the track from one of my die-hard high school love story favorites, 10 Things I Hate About You. I hope you all alternative every Wednesday at 3 p.m. on CFRC Radio from Kingston, Ontario, and I'll see you next week. Now playing the track, I Want...

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4: 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It is 6 p.m. on Wednesday, August 12th. Hi, I'm Skylar James, your host of Trail Mix, bringing you summer songs. It's going to be a little different. Sometimes life gets in the way and you don't have time to record this week. But never fear, the May 13th episode of Trail Mix technically never aired due to some sort of mistake in the system. So I'm bringing you back this week all the way to May, all the way to our never before heard. Lost to time, but no longer. So let's May. There's been so much in the last year that I wanted to do more of a rock based show. We'll get into pop later, but we'll stick with rock here. Although this first song is probably considered pop. I don't know. It's a new song from a Canadian artist that I can always count on for a Trail Mix. There's some people to release a sort of summery pop tune about every year. And this new song comes from The Arkells, or I guess just Arkells. I always say The Arkells. Like Yeah Yeah Yeahs. I always say The Yeah Yeah Yeahs instead of Yeah Yeah Yeahs. Just, I don't know. It just makes one. It comes from Arkells, from their brand new album, essentially, Between Us. This is Next Summer.

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That's garbage. And you're listening to Trail Mix on CFRC 101.9 FM. I'm not just calling the song garbage, as in like of the song, which is frankly a very funny name for a song. When I saw the track list released for it, this is from their newest album Breach, released last September, and when I saw the track list for it, I was like, really, you're naming a song garbage? And then it ended up being, I don't know, I feel like garbage. I also do, Tyler. This cover, it was released last fall as well, I think last summer. Bad Bad Hats had a 10th anniversary album of some of their songs off of that album, and I mean, I love this band, and I've never really heard this cover of this song. I don't know, I just love it. So Bad Bad Hats, but a cover by, this is Spin.

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Poets off of Phantom Power, obviously. One of my favorite, maybe even my favorite hip album. And I also really like the remaster they did of it. I think it was in 2023, and it just sounds really good now if you get it on streaming. I think they released the remaster on vinyl too. I don't think CD. I have one of the, like, original Phantom Power CD pressings. I don't know.

gotta love some Tragically the other artists that I play all the time on Trail Mix, because they just have so much good stuff out there. And we're gonna keep going with the Canadian as the Tragically hit, but actually we're gonna keep going with the Kingston to the 2000s. One of my favorite songs of hers, and I was in Sonic Boom in Toronto recently. Good selection of CDs. They're a bit overpriced, I'm not gonna lie, but if you're going there for something like niche, maybe you have to order it off Amazon and you don't want to, that's why I sort of go there. And they had a very comprehensive Sarah Harmer section. Most of them were used, some of them were new, but if you're in Toronto and want any Sarah Harmer CDs, check out Sonic Boom. They're reasonably priced too, although some of the ones they have like a CD deal. Anyways, ranting about CDs now. We're going all the way back. Sarah Harmer's biggest hit here.

Death Cab for Cutie, listening to Trail Mix on CFRC. And that's a new single from Death Cab for Cutie there off of their upcoming album, I Built You a Tower. They have another single on an episode in the future, but that single's been out for a few weeks now and I've wanted to play it on Trail Mix for a while. They are also going on tour. They're performing at Budweiser Stage, although I guess now technically it's called RBC Amphitheater, isn't it? RBC Amphitheater. What was it used to be? It used to be Molson Amphitheater. Go to concerts there. It was Molson, then it changed to Budweiser, and now RBC. No more beer. What was I talking about? Oh, Death Cab for Cutie is playing at RBC Amphitheater on July 19th. Now, you know, I don't promo concerts if I don't. I have tickets to this. I just can't go anymore because something's come up. So I am disappointed. But if you like that song, if you like Death Cab for Cutie, the tickets, they're a part of the like Live Nation summer thing. So if you're interested in going, I highly recommend you do. And you can live out my dreams for me because I'm actually quite upset that I can't go see them. Another new song here up next. This is kind of brand new here from Ken, because he released an album, but he just released another single, so look at him go. Finn Wolfhard here. I'll let you feel

Kelly Williams Mirtazamix on CFRC 101.1 Williams. New solo album, Ego Death, at a bachelorette party. That's right, Hayley Williams of Paramore. You know, Paramore, I think, is always going to be a solo artist right now. She released that album kind of throughout last year. She released it as just kind of a bunch of singles, and then finally sort of packaged it into an album. And then once it was packaged three more times again, she just kept adding singles onto it. It's not sort of in like a Taylor Swift way, though. I guess maybe the digital sales, but she never released it. I just think that the album was never a finished project in her mind. So she just kind of kept doing it. I think she released them as singles, though, first, because she was like, I want to see what... And then she released the entire album. Anyways, Ego Death at a Bachelorette Party, one of my favorite albums of last year, and it

just, I like it more. I finally got to see Hayley Williams live. I've never seen before, and I saw her in April. And what a fantastic performer. It was at Massey Hall in Toronto. I wasn't on the floor. I was in the balcony, which is the first time that I've ever sat there. Just an incredible show. Her entire band, her, I mean, her voice that she has and her stage presence that she has, is just, it was incredible. And it was hands down one of the best concerts that I have ever been to, and I have been to a lot of concerts, but Hayley Williams, what a star. That's all I'm gonna say. What a star. We're going back a few years here now to the 2010s. He wasn't super impressed by the, but we're going back to their first album that they've released. I'm talking about Haim, and I'm talking about Days Are Gone. And I think this was their single from this album. Anyways, it received a lot of radio play, and I'm still playing it on the radio about 10 years later. Haim here, The Wire.

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You're listening to Trail Mix on CFRC 101.9 FM, album that they released last year called No Hard Feelings. But it's one of the songs that I didn't get to play last year, so I'm playing a little bit. Is there a song that you want to hear on Trail Mix? Well, good news, I'm kind of taking requests this summer. It's season 5 of Trail Mix, which means I've done this for 5 summers, which means I'm kind of running out. It's just, I find myself sort of playing a lot of the same music, and I want to get some requests in from people. You can do this in one of two, a message, but if you follow me on Instagram at TrailMixCFRC, just the name onto the end, send me a DM with the name of the song that you want to play. The only rule is it cannot be explicit. I just can't play explicit music on the radio, but whatever you want to hear on Trail Mix, send me a message. 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I'll read your name out as well with the request, or as well, you can send that and I'll play it on the radio too. Trail Mix CFRC on Instagram. Send me your requests. They might take a few weeks to play, but I'll let you know what week that your requests will play on. I'll message you back. Anyways, I'm looking forward to what songs I'm going to get into. We're amping up the mix with a little more songs from my audience. I think this could be fun. Send me a DM. This will be that I actually have never played on Trail Mix, and I was very surprised. We're throwing it back a little bit. Wet Leg here with Wet Dream.

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That is from Wolf Alice's album that they released last year called The Clearing. This seems sort of like a greatest hits of 2025 episode. It is one of my favorite albums of last year as well. I absolutely love Wolf Alice. They went a little bit

soft hard rock, but White Horse song off of that album and one of my favorite Wolf Alice songs ever. I just love it. And it always feels sort of like endings at the end of the playlist here. It just went too well with Wet Dream though by Wet Leg, so I couldn't get in what song could I play note to it. One that's even more endings than White Horse is there. And then again, a vision. I built these trail mix. This song came to mind, which again, I've never played on trail mix. I'm trying to get a variety in here. So we're taking it even further back here now. Pulp, Common People.

0: Public Library, 130 Johnson Street, Kingston.
1: This is Democracy Now!
2: I know many people feel that at the start of Israel's military action in Gaza, my party didn't get it right, and I am sorry about that. The response has too often not been good enough. We need to do better.
1: As Britain's new Prime Minister, Andy Burnham, of Pop Vance on Gaza, we'll speak to Britain's former Labour Party leader, British MP Jeremy Corbyn. He recently chaired a tribunal on Gaza that concluded Britain was complicit in genocide.
3: Children about history's worst war crimes against humanity. They're asked to reflect about how those crimes ever came about. Our future history books will report with shame those that had the opportunity to stop this carnage but failed to act.
1: We'll speak with British MP Jeremy Corbyn and the other co-chairs of the Gaza Tribunal, the Israeli political scientist Neve Gordon, and the Palestinian-Jordanian international Hamoudi. We will talk about the Tribunal, their new book, and Britain's escalating crackdown on pro-Palestinian activists. Welcome to Democracy Now!, democracynow.org, The War and Peace Report. I'm Amy Goodman. We're broadcasting from in Colombia. The death toll from Monday's massive earthquake has topped 250 and is expected to rise as search and rescue crews race to find survivors trapped under rubble. More than 2,700 people have been reported missing. Hundreds more are in search for victims in the city of Pereira, which was left devastated by the earthquake.
4: Three people have been rescued here and two more over there. Thank God, they're unharmed. Things going well, thanks to all of us.
1: Geologists report the strongest to hit Colombia since 1970. The United States Navy said Tuesday it had fired on a Panama for the U.S. blockade of Iranian ports in the Gulf of Oman. The missile strikes reportedly targeted the ship's engine room, leaving it disabled. The Pentagon did not say whether it killed or injured any sailors. The attack came as President Trump told reporters U.S. forces are in talks. Trump's claim came as mediators in Qatar announced that negotiations between Iran and Oman over the Strait of Hormuz have reached an advanced person for Qatar's foreign ministry.
5: We have heard the positive statements from a couple of days, and we are eagerly awaiting. Our main priority here is the reopening of the strait, maintaining the sea, push forward towards the negotiation.
1: The emerging deal would see vessels enter the strait along a northern route via Iranian waters. Ships exiting the strait would follow a southern route. Meanwhile, six people were killed and 10 others wounded when Iran allied Houthi Jabal Mandeb Strait. The Houthis say the ship was carrying Saudi military equipment. Last month, the Houthis declared Saudi ports. An alleged Iranian threat to assassinate President Trump led to a secret U.S. operation last month that possibly endangered the lives of journalists and White House staffers. That's according to The Washington Post, which reports Trump secretly swapped before departing the NATO summit in Turkey, hiding in an airport catering truck normally used to load food and supplies onto planes. Trump was then loaded onto a smaller military aircraft that departed Turkey separately. The public, he was flying on Air Force One alongside staff and crew members. The White House was responding to what it considered a credible Iranian threat to shoot down Air Force One. That followed the joint U.S.-Israeli leader, members of his family and other top officials in February. Stephen Cash, executive director of the Steady State, and a former CIA intelligence officer said, quote, "It appears that the danger to President Trump by offering up 100 or so people to be killed by the Iranians in his place," unquote. At least four civilians are dead in Russia and Ukraine after a series of deadly drone attacks.

0: attacks overnight. Among the dead are two people killed by a Russian drone attack on Ukraine's Kherson region, and a man and child killed after Ukrainian drones struck the Russian city of Novorossiysk. This follows Russian attacks on Ukraine that killed at least 12 people the previous night, leaving dozens more wounded. Ukraine accused Russia of using North Korean missiles in those attacks and said a children's hospital was among buildings struck. According to the United Nations, Russia's holding over 16,000 Ukrainian civilians in detention. Many are kept in isolation and are not being treated, according to staff. This is a Ukrainian former prisoner of war who testified to the United Nations Tuesday about torture and sexual abuse by Russian forces.
1: I was lucky enough to survive. Not many of my friends were lucky enough. Two of my friends were beaten up to death in detention centers in the Donetsk region. Two of my friends died because of the conditions they were put in plastic bags to their homelands.
0: Meanwhile, a Moscow court has decided Russia's main anti-war and liberal political party cannot run in next month's parliamentary election. Reporters gathered outside the Moscow court their support for the anti-war party by singing songs and waving flags. In Minnesota, Lieutenant Governor Peggy Flanagan has won the Democratic Party's Senate primary, securing about 60% of the vote, funded opponent Congresswoman Angie Craig. Flanagan had the backing of progressives, including Senators Bernie Sanders and Elizabeth Warren, who supported her calls for Medicare for all, a higher federal minimum wage, universal child care, after polls closed Tuesday evening.
2: And we are going to stop Donald Trump's $1 billion a day illegal war in Iran and the crushing gas and fertilizer prices. We are going to fight the corruption, whether it's in the White House or in the halls of Congress, because the grift has to stop.
0: Flanagan is a member of Ojibwe. She could become the first Native American woman to serve in the Senate. Her primary opponent, Angie Craig, was endorsed by Democratic Party leaders, including House Minority Leader Hakeem Jeffries. Craig's campaign outspent Flanagan by a more than 4-to-1 margin and benefited dollars and dark money spent on her behalf. Craig's loss marks another defeat for AIPAC, the American-Israel Public Affairs Committee, which encouraged its members to support her campaign. Meanwhile, progressing the race to fill the congressional seat Craig left to pursue her failed Senate candidacy, Little campaigned on a pledge to support Medicare for all while seeking to ban corporate money from politics. He defeated two challengers whom he accused of receiving support from AIPAC. In Wisconsin, Milwaukee County Executive David Crowley appears to have narrowly defeated Democratic Socialist Francesca Hong for the Democratic Party's gubernatorial nomination. With 98% of the expected vote tallied, Hong is trailing by about 3,000 votes, and it's unexpectedly poor showing for Hong after most polls showed her leading the race by double digits. In South Carolina, Darlene Graham will advance to a runoff in the race to win the Republican Party's nomination to replace her brother, Senator Lindsey Graham, who died in July. Darlene Graham spoke to supporters after polls closed.
3: I want to thank President Trump, his complete and total endorsement means so much to me.
0: A federal judge in Boston is from enforcing part of Trump's executive order to tighten mail-in voting rules before November's congressional elections. The order requires states to submit lists of eligible voters who may receive mail ballots. If the states refuse to do so, USPS would not deliver the ballots. Sophia Lynn Lakin, a voting rights lawyer with the ACLU, said in a statement, quote, "Today's ruling sends another necessary message to an administration that continues to weaponize portions of the government to sow chaos into our elections." ICE is planning to spend up to $20 million to purchase thousands of gloves that can release painful electric shocks. This week, the Department of Homeland Security announced ICE agents and officers could begin carrying the gloves. These are manufactured by Compliant Technologies LLC, based in Lexington, Kentucky, and have been used.

0: recent years by municipal police departments and jails. This comes after the ACLU revealed federal immigration agents deployed to Los Angeles last summer against Latinos they targeted and racially profiled in operations. The discoveries came as part of a federal case that's compiled months of body camera footage, depositions, and text messages. The Trump administration's awarded a one-year contract to a group founded by a former ICE agent to legally represent unaccompanied immigrant children in the U.S. The Minneapolis-based Our Rescue was founded in 2013 by Tim Ballard, who quit his job and about the sex trafficking of children, inspiring the 2023 movie Sound of Freedom. The film drew widespread acclaim from conservatives, but others criticized it for featuring conspiracy theories perpetuated by the far-right group QAnon. Ballard abruptly left Our Rescue in July 2023, and the months after his departure, he was accused of sex trafficking women himself. The contract between Our Rescue and the Office of Refugee Resettlement could reportedly increase up to $244 million. This comes after the federal government also awarded a $150 million contract to a small to the Trump administration to represent unaccompanied immigrant children in court. Burke Law Group is based in Houston and administrative law. In the Democratic confirmed Ebola cases has surpassed 4,000. It's now the second largest Ebola outbreak ever recorded. The World Health Organization's recommended testing an existing Ebola vaccine to see if it could protect against the strain now spreading in the DRC. This is the WHO's Director General, Tedros Adhanom Ghebreyesus.
1: It's moving really, really fast. From you, my feelings, maybe expressing my feelings properly would be better. I'm deeply, deeply concerned by how the situation is on the ground.
0: Executions are scheduled in Alabama, Oklahoma, and Tennessee Thursday, and what would be the first time people are put to death on the same day in the United States. In Tennessee, Republican Governor Bill Lees refused to grant clemency to Darrell Hines, who's scheduled to be executed Thursday, despite his attorney's warnings he could suffer cruel and unusual punishment. Hines' attorney said the physician likely to oversee the execution is unqualified to insert the IV to administer lethal drugs, citing the May botched execution attempt of Tony Carruthers. Governor Lee called off Carruthers' execution and granted him a struggled for about an hour to insert the IV to administer the lethal drugs. Witnesses described the scene as a bloody mess, according to the Tennessee Lookout. Hines has suffered two strokes that left him partially. Tens of people in Greenland, Iceland, and northern Spain will witness a total solar eclipse today, the first of its kind since 1999. A partial eclipse will be visible across a vast swath of Western Europe, northwestern Africa, and some eastern states and provinces in North America. Here in London and the UK, people are scrambling to get the special glasses to witness the eclipse. And those are some of the headlines. This is Democracy Now!, democracynow.org, The War and Peace Report. I'm Amy Goodman here in London, in the UK. Coming up, the Gaza Tribunal, Britain's complicity in genocide. We'll speak to British MP Jeremy Corbyn, Niamh Gordon, and Shahid Mood.

0: cabin floor.
1: No home in this world anymore. A rendition of the British musician Bow Studio. This is Democracy Now!, democracynow.org. I'm Amy Goodman. We're broadcasting from London, where tonight the documentary about democracy will be at the library in the Bertha Dock House. We'll talk more about that later. But right now, the key issue of the day, Britain's new Prime Minister, Andy Burnham, recently apologized for the Labour Party's initial stance on Gaza. Prime Minister, succeeding Keir Starmer, who announced his resignation in June. Burnham is Britain's seventh prime minister in a decade of Manchester. Shortly before becoming prime minister, Burnham posted this video online.
2: I know many people feel that at the start of Israel's military action in Gaza, my party didn't get it right, and I am sorry about that. The response of, we need to do better. Yes, we have taken some important steps. These include recognising the Palestinian-Israeli ministers and imposing waves of sanctions on violent settlers and the organisations that support them. I also fully support the restriction that no British bombs or bullets can be used by the IDF in Gaza or... The UK was too slow to call for a ceasefire, and we must now do more to strengthen our approach. Israel continues to violate the ceasefire agreement, killing innocent Palestinians. We're seeing a surge in settler violence in the West Bank and East Jerusalem, and the continued expansion of illegal settling communities. And Netanyahu's government is clearly attempting to make a two-state solution impossible. That's why we need to do more, which includes looking at further sanctions, both on those involved in the violence in Gaza, but also looking at measures to ban trade in goods with illegal settlements. About Gaza, and I will do everything I can to work with international partners to stop the suffering, to ensure the Israeli government adheres to international law, and to keep the prospect of a two-state solution alive, because this is the only way to lasting peace. For
1: that was Britain's Andy Burnham. Last year, an independent Gaza tribunal. It featured testimony from 29 witnesses, including journalists, aid workers, doctors, and international. The tribunal concluded the British government was complicit in Israel's genocide in Gaza by authorizing military, economic, and political support for Israel. The tribunal was held amidst an escalating crackdown in Britain targeting pro-Palestinian activists. Since just have arrested over 3,000 people for expressing support for the group Palestine Action. Last year, the British terrorist organization making support for the group punishable by up to 14 years in prison. We're joined right now by the Gaza Tribunal's three co-chairs. Jeremy Corbyn is a member of the British Parliament who served as Labour Party leader from 2015 to 2020. He has served in the British Parliament since 1983. Neve Gordon is an Israeli political scientist and professor of international law and human rights at Queen Mary University of London, of Physicians for Human Rights Israel. And Shahad Hamouri is a Palestinian Jordanian law and legal theory at the University of Kent. The three have just published a new book. It's titled The Gaza Tribunal, Britain's Guide. We'll spend the hour with them. MP Corbyn, it's an honor to have you back on Democracy Now! Can you refer Andy Burnham, a man you know well over the years, what exactly does it mean?
3: Well, it isn't really an apology. What it says is we got it wrong, which isn't quite the same future. Then goes on to reiterate what we were told in Parliament, that no West Rail could be used conceivably to kill people in Gaza. The case then with Israel, and we should certainly

0: Suddenly cease being a very important supplier, which is still being used to bomb and kill people in Gaza. And so it's not enough. It's not enough also to say we will sanction settlement goods, whilst at the same time not sanctioning those companies that work in and out of settlements and in Israel, which are supplying parts for other weapons. Likewise, the manufacture weapon systems at factories in Britain. So he hasn't gone as far as far enough in this. And the point you made in addition is that if he is serious about a complete change of policy, if he's serious, it's a big if, then why are we criminalizing people who take part in protest in Britain? A number have already been convicted, and these are non-violent direct action protests. And there are also probably 2,500 to 3,000 people who've been arrested for holding a placard in CONMAC 2000, which is basically labeling anyone that holds a placard up saying, I support Palestine. This includes people in their 80s and even 90s, retired Anglican clergy people and many others. It's an absurd situation. If we are going to be serious about supporting the Palestinian people and the genocide they're still going through, we would also stop allowing Israel to use the Royal Air Force Base in Akrotiri. We'd stop the sharing of security information with Israel. We would isolate Israel's military actions, all of which are directed against the Palestinian people. It's simply not enough.
1: You know, just coming into London overnight, I was looking at the news, and it's completely inundated with the plan now to release men to be able to fill it with other people. And you're talking about 3,000 people, not clear they would all go to prison, but that's for?
0: We're talking about serious criminals being released early in order to make space for peaceful protesters who have simply said it's not on their conscience any longer that they can do nothing about the killing of Palestinian people. It is an absurd situation. We reformed our prison system, and prisons should be a place of rehabilitation and really of punishment. But then that's maybe it's a wider issue. But we're concentrating on this work that we did, which was, and it was wonderful working with Shahad and Neve to do this. And
1: I want to talk about the tribunal, but one more thing.
0: Sure.
1: With your position as MP, you've presented this bill to Parliament. You did that about a year ago. Now, for the world, they don't understand private members' bill, but is this still relevant? And what did you propose?
0: Relevant, and is still very relevant. Because the government had consistently refused inquiry into the way decisions were made, what information was shared in the Bombardier F bases, I then proposed a private member's bill, which means it's a backbench bill by an individual MP, i.e. myself. It got through its first stage, and so we had the bill printed and published and the details of the bill very carefully thought out and presented. It was then blocked for the main debate, which is a live issue within Parliament, and we expected that. And so we then set up the independent tribunal, which we're now talking about. We're now into a new session of Parliament, because each parliamentary session lasts around a year. The new session is underway. I've secured a slot for the 11th of September to present the bill again, and hopefully, I can't predict for certainty what will happen, we get a debate on it. Basically, what we're saying is, after the Iraq war, the complicity of Britain in the war crimes in Iraq became very obvious through Sir John Chilcot's inquiry. We want another inquiry, but this time with more teeth, to deal with the connivance of people in misleading information, selling weapons which have been used to kill people. If the Foreign Office are really expecting us to believe that none of these weapons that we're selling to Israel at the moment can be used to kill anybody in Gaza, weapons are being sold. We don't.
1: Professor Neve Gordon, you are getting a number, an open letter, to the Prime Minister. Can you explain what you are calling for?
2: So again, the Prime Minister said that Britain, we are suggesting that if it got it wrong, then this

0: Shouldn't remain on the, but should manifest itself in into action. So we're raising, of course, the criminalization of the activists, and we can talk how they've been criminalized maybe later on, and we're calling to deprescribe the group, which was prescribed as a terrorist group in July.
1: Could actually address that right now, because I think it can be puzzling to many people around the world that these protesters are now, there are a handful who have been sentenced.
0: So there's two issues here. One is we have a group of people that decided that protesting and calling on the government to change its actions is no longer viable in terms of bringing about change. And therefore, they have decided to take direct action. The transfer of these weapons that have been used to kill Palestinians in Gaza to the Israeli military to be used for it. They have been criminalized by the British government in such a way that they have been prescribed not as a radical movement, not but as an actual terrorist group. And if they are a terrorist, the sentences they will ring out what could be really minor property offenses, like writing graffiti on an airplane, as a that supports them, and that's the 3,000 and somewhat, can also be sentenced to jail. Now, what happened, the second issue is that what happened in the trials is were not allowed to explain their motivations. Now, let me give you an example. Let's say someone wants to attack, right here in the studio, Jeremy Corbyn, and Shia jumps up and pushes that person away, their ankle, and sues Shahid. She is in court that basically she was trying to defend Corbyn. So these people that were sentenced are not allowed to explain their motivation to prevent a much harm that they carried out, which was the destruction of property. That is not allowed in court. And then the later also distinguished between the verdict and the sentencing. So the jury could not hear their motivations, had to decide some property, decided that they did indeed destroy some property. Of being tried for a criminal offense of the destruction of property, they were tried as terrorists. So there's a separation between verdict and decide on that separation and can decide to just for a crime that actually the whole court case was about the destruction of property.
1: So I want to turn to the case of the British lawyer facing contempt charges over his closing speech during a trial. Rajiv Menon KC is accused of misleading the jury and ignoring directions by the judge when representing Charlotte Head, one of the four activists jailed for criminal damage after they broke into an Elbit Systems weapons of 2024. At a recent online webinar titled Descent into Authoritarianism, the Rajiv Menon KC case, legal experts spoke about the contempt of court charges being brought against Menon. At the end of the event, Menon himself spoke and spoke about the case of the Filton 24, the activist arrested and charged for Systems Weapons Factory. This is what he said.
2: It would be remiss of me, the Filton 24, incredible young people who risked everything, to speak truth to power and to do what they thought was right when they engaged in direct action against the Elbit Systems factory in Filton. It was an enormous privilege for me to represent Charlotte Head together with Simon and Kate. We fight on for her against the draconian from the very judge who instigated the proceedings against me. And that battle will continue as long as it needs to continue.
1: So that now in contempt of court, the attorney for the Palestinians.

0: Palestine Action activists. Israeli professor Neve Gordon, in this letter, open letter that scores of people have signed on to, scholars and practitioners of international law, talk about including him and what exactly you are demanding of Prime Minister Burnham in this open letter.
1: Basically, the judge is not allowing the defense lawyers to defend, not allowing to explain the context in place, and is not allowing the lawyer to do his job in this case. And when the lawyer tried to do his job, which is his calling, I need to the best of my effort to defend, held in contempt of court, and if it goes through, he might even be debarred. And this is one of the UK's barristers, and who is well respected, and it is unheard of, this kind of attack, both on the activists that were not allowed to speak during the trials and explain their motive, defense team that were not alone. And so there's a whole, what we see here is, again, this I think is also part of the complicity of the British government, because as it inviting the president of Israel to come to meetings here, the one that signed the rockets on the Gaza border launched against civilians in Gaza, it is introducing, includes what we've just discussed, but also includes outlawing speech like from the river to the sea, intifada, anti-Zionism, and things like that, to silence any kind of mobilization and collective action against probably the worst crime in the 21st century. And the movement of those that have been supporting the genocide basically being spread a red carpet, while those that take a stance and come out against it being criminalized.
0: I want to bring in the third Gaza tribunal, Britain's complicity in genocide. Shahid Hamouri, Palestinian Jordanian lecturer in international law and legal theory, co-chair of the Gaza tribunal, along with the Israeli professor Neve Gordon and the British MP Jeremy Corbyn. If you could start off by talking about the awareness within the British populace, the public, what is the awareness of Britain's relationship with Israel?
2: So to begin with, let's be very clear. Had it not been for the UK's, we could have saved tens of thousands of lives. And it was very clear for the people who went to the street that if something were to happen by the UK, so an apology coming far too late into the future is almost offensive rather than anything that would relinquish people. So as to the British people's understanding of what was happening, it is indeed very disturbing that happened through mainstream media, such as the BBC, for example, where representations of Palestinians normalized, but also deep fear of the other was ingrained over and over and over again. Listening to the news, it was as if one is listening to the world saying that their life, and specifically their right to say no to a settler colony that has deprived us of our life for five generations now, again. The sad thing is that not only were the British people not allowed to know what was happening within their money, but also they were, whoever protests it is also demonized within the media space. Clearly, we're the edge of the, we've reached the edge of the establishment's rule, and in the, or the establishment's space where it allows us to express our opinions, in the sense that the moment that we touch its own interests in West Asia, and Israel being the main factor of that, that is where everything stops. That is where an autoimmune reaction happens within the system, so natural within the system that it automatically reacts imagination, any understanding or humanization to stop this bloodshed.
0: Shahid Hamouri, you've in the streets, but also the suites and the government offices, that there was a kind of policy to silence and even punish
2: So as we saw in the testimonies that were presented in front of us, civil servants, and it must be said very close to or invoking quick trials, were faced with an option of you're either damned if you speak or damned if you don't, in the sense that if they were to follow their decisions,

0: that would give economic support to Israel. And let's be clear, under international law, any support to Israeli war economy, not just to the settlement economy, was a form falls outside of the UK's obligations. When they try to notify that, and when other civil servants try to note that sending weapons or anything of the like is indeed in violation of Britain's own law as well as international law, they are faced with a choice. You either leave your job or
1: go to Mark Smith. He testified at the Gaza Tribunal. He was a British Foreign Office official who resigned sales to Israel. This was back in August 2024. Smith was the lead official on the UK arms export licensing report, which assessed whether the UK was legally compliant. He chose to only testify by voice. I want to get your response to this, Shahad. This is some of his testimony.
2: What I witnessed while working, profoundly concerning. While I was working on the report, I was routinely asked. This was not to correct mistakes or to ensure accuracy, as would normally be the case with a civil service report, but I was actually asked to alter the wording, placement of paragraphs, key information, so that it quote-unquote sounded less bad. This is absolutely counter to what we are trained to do as I've witnessed in my career, either prior to or following working on this particular report. Fully understood in the department that we would have these conversations, those conversations to be requested by a court. So for anybody listening here, there have been hundreds, if not thousands, of conversations within the walls of the Foreign Office on the most controversial aspects of our arms sales policy, which would be put into a court, even a closed court, because we have them in person.
1: So that was Mark's a tribunal last year in London, chaired by our three Foreign Office official who resigned in protest. And this is Fran Heathcote, a British trade union and commercial services union.
3: We further believe that across some areas in the civil service and its related areas, the civil service code is being used to prevent our members engaging in activity to help the people of Gaza.
1: British trade unionist Mark Smith, Shahad Hamoudi, talk about the significance and also where this tribunal led.
0: So indeed, so as I said, when we ask them how were civil servants more of responsibility, what we have with Mark Smith is someone who is clear that signing this paper is to have not only blood on his hand, but to be complicit in the most atrocious crimes of which we cannot speak. And the fact that action at all levels of the UK's government tells us how deeply ingrained is the establishment in establishing the borders of how far can British democracy go, and within spaces we are not allowed to speak when you see these things. These people were deprived of their human rights, implicit in a genocide. And indeed, this is one of the most dangerous red lights that we could see in any government, whereby it is absolutely normalized to hide away one of the biggest crimes in humanity, even if it's just through signing papers and saying yes to cooperation with the Israeli military.
1: We're going to break and then come back to this discussion. Shahad Hamoudi is a Palestinian-Jordanian lecturer in international law and legal theory at the University of Kent. Niamh Gordon is a professor here in London, and Jeremy Corbyn is a British MP. They are co-chairs of the Gaza Tribunal that has led to a new book, The Gaza Tribunal, Britain's Complicity in Genocide. We'll be back with them in a minute here in London.

0: Palestinian oud musician, Huda Asford, performing in our Democracy Now! Studio. This is Democracy Now!, democracynow.org, The War and Peace Report. I'm Amy Goodman, today and tomorrow on Thursday. As we go back to the Gaza Tribunal, one of the witnesses was plastic surgeon Dr. Victoria Rose. She first joined Missions to Gaza through the charity Ideals in 2019, where she contributed to the reconstruction specialists in Gaza. Since 2024, she's undertaken multiple humanitarian missions in Gaza. In her testimony, she spoke about operating on children each and every day and shared her operating history from of 2025.
1: I looked at one day's operating in May, and we operated on six children. We started with an 18-month-old child. That's not the youngest child. I had 15% burn. We then went on to a three-year-old boy with a 35% burn. In the UK, that is a 50-50 survival burn, and it would go to probably one of only two units that would be able to look after that child. I then operated on a five-year-old girl who had had her arm blown off. She was down to salvage half of her hand and most of her forearm and shoulder. I then operated on her sister whilst my colleagues operated on her mother in the theatre next door. Her sister had had her left cheek and shoulder blown off. I then operated a girl who had had her knee blown off. And my final case was a 13-year-old boy who had had his left ankle blown off and his brother theatre next door.
0: Dr. Victoria Rose testifying at the Gaza Tribunal in London last year against the tribunal. Shahad Hamouri, who teaches at the University of Kent. Niamh Gordon here in London, a professor. And British MP Jeremy Corbyn, who ended up co-authoring a book together, The Gaza Tribunal, Britain's Complicity in Genocide. Niamh Gordon, we just listened to what happened in a hospital. You are formerly the first director of Physicians for Human Rights. If you can talk about Israel's systematic attacks on hospitals and healthcare workers in Gaza, not to mention journalists, right? Also, how Britain has dealt with the issue of international law, the ICC's jurisdiction.
2: So we heard from Victoria Rose about one day operating on children. We also heard about the conditions under which she was operating. And these are conditions where all the hospitals, all 36 hospitals in the Gaza Strip were bombed, a lot of them damaged, but many of them completely destroyed, and where there was no Israel did not allow access to medicine, did not allow access to fuel that you need for electricity to run these hospitals, and basically systematically and deliberate medical field in the Gaza Strip. And I would say we need the listener needs to understand that when you're attacking a hospital that serves a large population, it's not only the harm that is generated through the immediate attack, but it is the reverberating harm. And that reverberating harm, I would suggest, is equal to a weapons of mass destruction, because the amount of people that are going to be killed from these attacks is today unknown, but it's in thousands.
0: And Dr. Abu Safia.

0: The head of the Khmer Ladwan Hospital in Gaza is still imprisoned.
1: So we have 1,700 health workers that were killed, and that is about three times the more than the level of civilians. So you're three times more likely to be killed in the Gaza Strip if you're a health worker than if you are a civilian. And then we have healthcare workers that were disappeared or taken into Israeli jails. And we know that in these jails, they have been tortured and some of them have been raped. So there's a systematic assault on the lining situation in the Gaza Strip. And the English government is instead of looking at this pattern of assault where we have over 900 attacks on medical units in Gaza, instead of looking at it and seeing there's a pattern here, it's systematic and delicious every single attack, and saying maybe there was a reason to attack it because maybe combatants were hiding in the hospitals, and what we see is only trees and we've lost sight of the forest. And the forest is the destruction.
0: MP Jeremy Corbyn. In the United States, the majority of the those who voted in the Democratic caucus, we have not seen this before, people like Congressmember Ro Khanna and others, support for Israel. Talk about the shift, if there is one, in the British Parliament, and also coming back to your minister, Andy Burnham, where he was on this, and the what role protest plays in moving the forward.
2: I want to say a big thank you. Protested and marched for Gaza, marched for the Palestinian people, because I know the hardship they face, lost positions because of the encampments and so much else. So I want to say a big thank you to all our friends who used to do on this, and it's clearly making a difference. Look at the election results in the Democrat primaries, look at the change that's happened. It's been a more complicated process, because the deal is incredibly close. It is security cooperation, and there is a huge Israeli influence on the British political system. It's hard to hit back against that in support of the Palestinian people. But nevertheless, we've had enormous demonstrations in Britain. The biggest was almost a million who marched on the US embassy. And I think my estimation is almost 2 million people in Britain have done something in support of the Palestinian cause. Way behind the curve in all this, but it's beginning to change. Way behind the curve, but change is happening before my very eyes. One night there was a maneuver in Parliament to prevent a vote on a ceasefire. The reaction, the public reaction, was so huge on that. A week later, you couldn't move for Labour MPs using the word ceasefire in their speeches in Parliament. Things have changed. Now, Andy Burnham said what he said. I think it's inadequate. I think it's very late. I think it's very... He only said that for a reason. And that was the reason was the electoral pushback against the Labour Party because of its complicit in genocide and because of the findings of what this book is about. And so my message is this. Protest works. It can be very frustrating going on a march. You think, well, what have I done? I've just been on a march. Where's the Palestinian result? If it's all we can do, it's an act of solidarity. The points that Niamh was making, the points that Shahad was making. Palestinian kids are dying of dehydration, of operations that can't succeed because of a lack of anaesthetic. And in a few kilometres, everything is available. This is a human-made murder of Palestinian children. It is an act of genocide. Protest, please. Do all you can. Our book is part of that. Andy Burnham and to Ed Miliband, and invited them to meet us to discuss the findings of our, to set up a government-sponsored public inquiry into Britain's complicity.
0: And Shahad Hamouri, from Palestine to Iran, your final thoughts?
3: Well, they're all the same part of what needs to happen. And in this relation to Palestine, then the UK needs to stop supporting the US in its attacks against Israel. Further destabilization, as well as taking it away against the sovereignty of nations within West Asia. The US, UK should have never been in West Asia. It's an area for its nation of foreigners.
0: Mm-hmm. And do you feel that, Andy,
3: I highly doubt it, to be honest. However, we shall try with every single point that we have to bring forward the English legal system as well as the English democratic system in order to put a mirror in front of them so that they can no longer

0: claim any moral superiority, and hoping that with that we can, as per the fact that the British people are more than ever, as per the American people, aware of what is happening and aware of a very simple fact, and that is the people of the region should never be controlled by foreign entities, and they have every right to live equally like everyone else.
1: I want to thank you all for being with us. Shahad Hamouri, Palestinian Jordanian lecturer in international law and legal theory, University of Kent. Neve Gordon, scientist, professor of international law and human rights at Queen Mary University of London. Jeremy Corbyn. They three co-chaired the Gaza Tribunal and co-authored the new book just out, The Gaza Tribunal, Britain's Complicity in Genocide. That does it for our show. I hope you all have glasses to see the total eclipse tonight, or 90% here in London.
2: You can watch it through a colander.
1: Oh, or through a colander. That's a new one that I've been hearing. And tonight at that same time, I'll be at the Bertha Dock House at the Curzon Cinema in Bloomsbury for two screenings at 6:20 and A Story, Please. Special thanks to Dennis Moynihan. I'm Amy Goodman. Thanks so much for joining us. I'm in London.
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5: 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I'm CFRC's broadcast journalist, Christina Laurie, and this is your morning news brief. Starting with traffic for those hitting the road this morning, Leroy Grant Drive remains

0: facade restoration work. And on King Street West, expect delays between traffic is reduced to one lane in each direction for water and sanitary main work, speed limits. Now turning to the weather, it's a mix of sun and cloud today with fog patches clearing this morning. There's a 30% of thunderstorm. Winds will become west at 20 kilometers an hour, gusting to 40 late this morning. We have a high of 25 with the humidex making it feel more like 32. The UV index is 7 or high. Tonight we'll have partly cloudy skies with a 30% chance of showering. We have a low of 14. That's a wrap on your quick morning news brief. 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

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This is your Thursday Indie Wake Up Call, and we just heard from Teku Syndrome with Inside, and we're definitely starting with more of a kind of upbeat, rockier tone to today's show because, look, I'm getting geared up, I'm getting pumped up. Football season is less than 3 weeks away. The return of students is a little less, actually, late August, early September, so to borrow a word, our beloved Chancellor Miracle hates, the vibes are immaculate, the energy is high, and that's going to be reflected in a good chunk of today's Indie Wake Up Call. So, without further ado, let's get into it. A title for our next track that I think is, I don't know, if you're familiar with historical precedent, The Last Days of Rome is, I think, a very fitting way to describe how things feel right now, at least for us here in North America. This is Unquiet Nights with Last Days of Rome. We're going to hear from the Phantom Rebels. We're going to hear from Hair Control. And we're going to have a brand new release, all that, and oh, so much more. 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

0: long months. Gale's Game Day makes its triumphant return to CFRC. Golden Woodsman! Tune in on Sunday, August 30th to catch all the action that makes you stand up and say...
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Welcome back. That was Elina Phillis, and that is E-L-I-N-A-F-I-L-I-C-E. So two very unique spellings with Bury, Miss Radar from Chris and D. That was One Mind. We also heard music from Hair Control, and that track was called Seeing in the Dark. We have Universe Hates Me, and man, oh man, some weeks, I know I certainly feel that way, so a very relatable sentiment there. And we kicked off that music block with Unquiet Nights and The Last Days of Rome. We're going to take things in a bit more of an experimental direction. This is Michael Cloud Duguay with Winterhouse, and this is the Lucy Liu.

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1: Yeah.
0: When traffic's a nightmare. When the workplace is hectic. 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
3: We're not afraid to get a little

We are back on your Thursday morning indie wake-up call. That was Windbreakers with Divining Rod, and I do just love the band name Windbreakers, both a practical and fashionable piece of clothing, and also 32 years old. Still find that funny. Prior to that, we had Westwood Theory with Jasper. We had Birthday Cake Trebuchet with Coward's Lament, and I must say, I just love saying Birthday Cake Trebuchet. It really rolls off the tongue quite well. We also had a release radar hyping up the latest release for local artists, especially if you're into Monica House, dubstep type stuff. That's my main. We also heard from Animal Souls with Colorful Land, and we kicked off that music block with an experimental track from Michael C. DeGay and Lucy, in case you're curious, Winter House, which I think was a lovely piece of music. Coming up next, we have got music hash outs on your Thursday morning Indie Wake Up Call.

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Welcome back to your Thursday morning indie wake-up call for August 13th, 2026. We heard from Francis of Delirium with It's a Beautiful Life, and you just heard IR. And coming up next, we're throwing it back, not necessarily too far in terms of when the song was released, but rather the artist who released it, Where My Lights Hits, with Final Round. We're going to follow that up with Begonia and Life of the Party. We've got music from Iskwe and Tom Wilson. We're going to hear from Noise, and that's N-O exclamation mark S-E. All that coming up, though, on your Thursday morning Indie Wake Up Call.

Hey, hey, hey, this is Disco Rick. We've got a brand new show, Dance Floor Dispatch. We're going to be playing, obviously, we're going to be playing some disco. 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

Man, what an awesome track. That was You Versus You, courtesy of Noise. Prior to that, we had Starless Nights by Isque and Tom. That music block with a combo of Lights with Final Round and Begonia with Life of the Party. And we're going to get right back into it. Coming up next, we have got a track courtesy of Etti/Etta. That's Etti/Etta. We have got, and I love this band name, and just for the record, I'm not going to yell it, but it is all in capitals. I don't know how, but they found me. With Social Climb, we've got Cars and Trains with Theory of Colors, all that and so much more still to come on today's edition of the Indie Wake Up Call, hosted by me. It's very pretentious, sorry. It's Jesse Bell. Thank you for joining me. Enjoy.

Welcome back. That was Cars and Trains with Theory of Colors, and this is your Thursday morning indie wake-up call for August 13th, 2026. Coming up next, we've got You Say Party with 12, if you are looking for the official title. We're also going to have a release radar. We're going to hear music from the acclaimed, the worldly, the immensely talented Angélique Kidjo. We've got a whole lot of stuff still to come, folks, so I hope you will stay tuned to this Thursday morning indie wake-up call on CFRC 101.9 FM, CFRC.ca.

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Hello, tis I, DJ Tangent, host of CFRC's Numbers with Wings. I have good news, at least I think it is. 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

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Coming up next, we've got Cashier with A Curse I Know So Well, and then we've got Mount Psy with, I hope you'll stay tuned to CFRC 101.9 FM, CFRC.ca, but in the meantime and in between time, this is Jesse Bell signing off. 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
3: Welcome to this episode of Earshot Daily. I'm Ted Evans, called The Meringues, and another one called Shook Planet. Let's jump right into the music today. These are all songs I found on earshot-distro.ca. Their song, Gratitude. Here, check it out.

We just heard Power Lines by Dover Lynn Fox. And before that, Moira and Claire with their song I Keep Texting You. We're going to by Weary here on Earshot Daily.

We just heard All That I Wanted by High Kicks here on Earshot Daily. I'm Ted Evans from Kingston, Ontario. I play in a band called The Meringues and another one called Shook Planet. Today on the show, we heard from Hallmark with their song Gratitude. We heard I Keep Texting You by Moira and Claire. We heard from Weary with their song Big Love. And once again, right there, that was High Kicks. Two more songs on the show today. To close things off, we'll hear No Master by La Riviere and The Best Laid Plans with Joe today.

0: God that we stay blind, hope we don't see the way. Yahweh's here to break the chain. 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

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My name is Cindy. This is Absolutely Frivolous. Welcome. I'm

0: I'm glad you're here. Well, I don't even know if anybody is listening really, but DFRC, of course, has a really huge audience. And we go like 45 minute drive in any direction and you can get the station. So out of Kingston listening as well as people in our local area, which is always amazing, of course. And we're at the events and we love when you come up and say how much you love the station, even if we're really busy, help nod and thumbs up and yay, CFRC, anytime you are by one of our booths. I don't know, might not react because I know there's some people there like, I guess I better talk to people while I'm at the booth. Some people are, you know, everybody's different, but everybody here loves the station. That's why I'm really glad to be a part of this for how many years now? Like 23 years continuing, and it's under good leadership. We have a wonderful team of staff and volunteers, and our staff, frankly, works super hard, and I know I give shout-outs a lot to them, but they don't get paid as much as they should for the amount of work and effort and passion that they put into everything here. We just had the reno of one of our... can you record shows or we do interviews? Amazing. And I love what everybody has done and contributed and the whole team. I believe, anyway, maybe not. Maybe it's just like somebody's wonderful talent for design. I don't know. But I think there's much more behind the scenes, just the technical aspects. That's for that because I know he's on top of these things. And I appreciate whenever I have a technical question, he's there. He answers it. He's awesome. CFRC, if you ever want to volunteer here, like I do, please go to cfrc.ca. There's a volunteer page, lots of here. You don't have to do a show. If you're a shy person, why don't you come down and just like help out in the library or do some, I don't know, people if you're a very shy person, but it'll bring you out of your shell. Like I tell this story at least 3 times a year. I joined because of presentations and I was moving up in my career and someone suggested doing this because no one's really watching you, which is really nice. You're in this booth by yourself and you're talking to hopefully somebody. I don't know, though. It really does help with your confidence level in public speaking, although I'm still crappy at it and really do avoid it when I can. But any sort of speech or anything, this I draw on this training here, which has always been invaluable to me. So highly recommend CFRC and volunteering here. If you want to do it, our website is for that is located right there under the volunteers tab. So Absolutely Frivolous itself is I'm hosting a comedy show, but mostly I play stand-up comedy. I do play like some funny stories, some funny songs, the occasional interview, and I really do. I only have one comedian. His name is Adam Christie. He's Canadian. Very funny man. He starts out by talking about his new mustache. But there's so many other funny things that he talks about in this piece, too. I have done my very best to bleep any swear words and questionably offensive to some people. So if you are offended by anything, of course, we do follow the CRTC rules as best as we can. And we do enjoy pushing the envelope with our music, with our interviews, shows, and of course with this show, because comedy, I don't know, it's all very subjective. But I think you'll like Adam. He's funny. He's got Canadian humor, I think, anyway. So here he is on Absolutely Frivolous 101.9 FM.
1: Backstage time, the crowd is hot. They love you out there. You're gonna be great. It's gonna be shut the f- up. Jack is having a meltdown. We're like, it's good, it's good.
2: Spit out your gum.
1: Nice to be here. It's good to be here at the Mecca of Canadian comedy. And you can do that too if your theater is in the basement of a Shopper's Drug Mart. It's really, really good. Looks like me here, that's good. Every single man looks like I do. That's great. That's exactly what I wanted. I want every man, we look type of fucking. guy.

0: Are you tall like me? How tall are you? 6 feet? 6'5". F*** you, dude. Alpha, beta. Let's get these up. Establish dominance early. Like prison. The mustache. That's a new mustache. This is a new part on my face. I grew this mustache so strangers would stop calling me the good dog. That. I will say that. I will not be doing any crowd work. That I've retired from crowd work. I will not be doing any crowd work tonight. I'm not doing any of it. I'm very bad at it. I was doing it last month. There was a man in the crowd with an accent. He had a little accent, right? And you get excited when you hear it. I assumed I go into the crowd and I go, wow, what part of Europe are you from? And the guy goes, I have a speech impediment. And I was like, okay. Swing and a miss then. Good. I thought it was like a Barcelona thing. No. No. Thudbury. He's from Thudbury. And that's my meanest joke. That's the take down the speech impediment community. Yeah.
1: I was talking to a crowd. I was in Victoria, British Columbia, and I was talking to them, and I go, I had an off day the next day, and I go, where should I go on my off day? What should I do in Victoria, British Columbia? And the crowd went, I go, well, where should I eat? And a woman in the back went, Moxie's! And the rest of the crowd booed this woman to hell. This was Hitler to these people. And after the show, I was selling merch, and this woman came up to me and we're talking, and she goes, by the way, I'm the Moxie's woman. And I was like, whoa, they fucking hated you. Everyone hated your guts out there. And then she goes, I own the Moxie's. I go, whoa, whoa. That sucks. Toronto, Ontario, Canada on a Friday. I'm not usually here on a Friday, Saturday night when I'm doing stand-up. I'm usually touring a small university town in Ontario. I go to your London, Ontarios. I go to your Waterloo, Ontarios. I go to your Halifax, Nova Scotia, Ontarios. I go to all the all of these places, beautiful, but students ruin these places on a Friday or Saturday night. Ruin these, but turn these places upside down. Like, you go to one of these places during the week and you're like, wow, what a beautiful city. Wow, that woman is shitting at Kingston, and that's Kingston. I like going around Canada, hearing all the wonderful accents that we have. Full accent. Screen door accent is my favorite Canadian accent. Do you guys know screen door accent? Guys who talk like, you're f***ing real. That guy? That's my favorite one. I was bullied by a lot of screen door. That was my childhood, was getting bullied by screen door accents. Guys who were like, Christy, you're f***ing gee.
0: I like that.
1: I was touring through the United States, and I was touring, and I like the United States. I like how you can tell if you're in a red state or a blue state, depending on the souvenirs at the store. And I saw a shirt with a crab, and the crab was like, it was like a text that said, I clawed my way into Maryland. And you're like, that's cute. That's really nice. And then you go to the next place, and it's a shirt that says, like, my pronouns are /drunk. And you're like, oh,
0: I'm in Georgia. I'm in
1: Happy St. Patrick's Day, everyone. No one fucking cares. That's the first one to go when you're getting older, St. Patrick's Day. It's the first one. You're in your 30s and 40s and you have a friend that's like, what are we fucking doing on St. Patrick's Day, dude? You're like, I don't know, Craig.
0: My hope is it's Monday this year, Craig. Raise Catherine.
1: It was my birthday a couple weeks ago, and it was a good one. My girlfriend got me a water pick for my birthday. Do you know what that is, a water pick? So my girlfriend got me a water pick, shoe pick, and I think mine's broken, though, because mine's just been shooting blood into my mouth. If you laughed at that joke, you have gingivitis. That's news for you. For my birthday. It's a good birthday gift. Shampoo. Because she got me because I use her shampoo and her $1 million. So she got me a shampoo I can use, a decoy shampoo for me. And it's the biggest bottle of shampoo you've ever barn or something. It's got a picture of a horse on it. I think it's for horses. And it's organic, which is good because there's two types of shampoo. There's one that's like, hey, organic, hey, no cancer in this shampoo.

0: no parabens, use this, no cancer. And then the other shampoo is like, hey, says fruit. And you're like, will this give me cancer? And they're like, ha, ha, ha, banana. Tried to buy a house. That's news about me. I tried to buy a house. Tried to buy a house and a house. And did you know that I can't do that? Did you know there's no world in which that I can do that? I got a real estate agent and they took me to a house that I can afford. Have you ever seen a house that you can afford? In Toronto, it was the worst house I've ever of piss and shit. It was a terrible house. I was like, can I have a nice house, please? And they were like, well, a lot of people get early inheritance. If you get early inheritance, my dad. House? Can't afford a house. Got a bidet, though. Gotta be excited about my bidet. Except I'm pretty sure mine's broken because mine's just been shooting blood into my ass. Do you guys rent? Me too. I'll have your old Portuguese landlord. He's 75 years old. Anytime anything is ever broken in my house, I call a 75-year-old Portuguese man to come to the house. He fixes it. He was on the roof the other day. A 75-year-old man was on my roof the other day when I came home, and I was just willing him not to fall off the roof because I know if he died, his family would sell the house. And I secret behind Toronto, behind every nice 75-year-old Portuguese landlord is a guy named Lucas Da Costa who will make you homeless. And that's, put it on the sign. I have a girlfriend. I love my girlfriend a lot. My girlfriend is older than me. My girlfriend is older than I am. Flaws. And it doesn't really matter. Sometimes our frame of reference is different. That's kind of the only thing that happens. Like, sometimes our frame of reference. Like, do you guys remember the TV show Gargoyles? Remember the Gargoyles? So my girlfriend does not remember the television show Gargoyles because my girlfriend was not a child when the television cartoon Gargoyles was on television. And this really affects our relationship whenever I want to talk about gargoyles. You know what I mean? And then on her end for me, because she's older, on her end for me, is she's always telling me... Is my girlfriend too old? Should I break up with my girlfriend? No. Here's a fact. If I've broken up with a girlfriend, I've never dumped. I've never dumped a single, all my history of dating women, I always let them do it. Girl boss, every woman I've ever dated is like, get the f*** out of my life. And I'm like, slay, queen, fierce, ally. Thank you. All of that is true. My girlfriend says better than sex. She'll be eating something and she'll say better than sex. She'll be eating something. She'll go, ooh, this is better than sex. And I go, you have sex with me. Maybe don't say that. I'm the person you have sex with. My dick isn't as good. Pardon me. Real loosey-goosey with the better than sex. She'll be like, ooh, better than sex. And I'll be like, raisins? Raisins. I was having sex. We had sex. We taped it with a camera. I don't know who this footage is for. We lived together. I was the only one who ever watched this footage, and I instantly deleted it. It was the worst. Worse than raisins, I would say. A terrible pornography. I didn't suck in my gut or make muscles. I just assumed I looked sweet, and I don't. Very small, and I'm very long like this, so it just looked like a spider was hurting a woman. That's what it looked like. Very strange, long body. You know what I mean? I was trying to buy pants at the Eden Center before. I was trying to buy show pants. And I said, do you have my size of pants here? And my size of pants is 30, 35. And the woman goes, I don't think that size. I don't think. That's rude. I was like, should I check online? And she was like, maybe check Abe Lincoln's grave. Maybe check that. I got married. That's news about me. I got married, everyone. I got married. And let me tell you, I'm not wearing... Because I actually lost it. And that's how that goes. I'm divorced. And I don't look like a guy who's divorced. I'm not a man. You know what I mean? I don't look divorced. I don't look like... I don't have a man's... But, like, I can't roll up my sleeves. Like, regular guys roll up their sleeves. People are like, whoa, two tickets to the gun show, right? Two lanyards to the podcast festival. Anyone else here divorced?
1: Yeah.
0: I don't let it define me. I'll say this. I don't let divorce define me. I don't identify as divorce. I'm just a go my day to day.

And, you know, but sometimes they try to define you. Marital status question? Do you know marital status question? Like, form, you're just living your life as a man. And then you get to a form, and the form is like, by the way, are you single? You a fucking loser. And I would be like, yep, that's me. I'm just trying to buy brake pads, but that's me. The form should know your marital status depending on what the form is. Like, I'm a thing up for beginner's Brazilian jiu-jitsu class. Obviously, we're all divorced in here. Let me roll around with my fellow broken man. In Toronto, they hand you a coupon book with 10 free Krav Maga lessons. And that's... Crystal. You guys have crystals? I'm a divorced man with crystals. I'm your aunt. I'm your spiritual aunt. I'm going to see my ex-wife at a mutual. I'm going to meet her new boyfriend. She's going to be like, Adam, this is my new boyfriend. And I'm going to be like, yes, yes. I pray to these rocks now. I'm fine. I just did my taxes. And my accountant told me that because I do a joke in my act, I'm allowed to write them off as a bit. Pretty cool. Pretty cool, stand-up guy. I'm allowed to write that thing off as research if I write a joke about it. So that's pretty cool. Stand-up comedy, coolest job in the world. A lot of sex workers recently. And you know what I've noticed that sex workers hate doing is writing receipts. I did that joke at that Winnipeg Comedy Festival, and that is taped for television for the CBC, and I did that joke a few years ago for the festival, and then it aired on the CBC 2 years ago, and last year, I got a... Crystal, why didn't you warn me? Pretty good. Pretty good. Guys, it was my birth 11 days ago. It was my birthday. March 10th, big birthday. My friend of mine asked me who I share a birthday with. He was like, I share a birthday with George Clooney. And my other friend goes, I share a birthday with Barack Obama. We're like, whoa, Barack Obama. So I was like, I looked up mine. There's a site where you can see the biggest celebrity with your birthday. And I was like, who's my birthday twin? Who's my big birthday brother? Who do I share a birthday with, right? And I looked it up, and I got Osama bin Laden. That's who I got, Osama bin Laden. And you know what? I knew. I've always known. I saw that first tower get hit, and I was like, Pisces. Unfortunately, emotional water sign. Oh, didn't know the comet could touch the ceiling. That's pretty cool, huh? I'm very tall, 6'5". I'm 6'5". That's my height, 6'5". Very good height. Same height as Osama bin Laden. Osama bin Laden. Height, birthday, kind eyes, general ideology. I can't wait to meet him. Too bad. Here's one more fact about, you want one more fact about Osama bin Laden? Osama bin Laden is... We got him. That's the best one. That's the best laugh. Keep that one. Now people are trying to be better. Come on. Number two. You know what I've always hated about Osama bin Laden? Born rich. Did you know that? Did you know Osama bin Laden $2 billion? And you know what? It has always made me feel bad for poor terrorists on 9/11. That's who it's made me feel bad for. Like a poor, just lunch pail, workaday terrorist just trying to do it himself, you know? And he saw 9/11 and he's like, wow, who did that? And they were like, oh, it's the heir to the bin Laden fortune. And he was like, oh, that fucking Nepo baby.

0: fucking Bronny James of terrorism? F*** you. I love New York City if my roommates paid me back.
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0: Hey, I'm here. I'm Nate. I'm here with the Dutch Baby, and they just did a live session on 101.9. You guys want to talk about yourselves, introduce yourselves?
1: Yeah, for sure. So I'm Rachel. I'm the singer, and I go to Queens, and yeah.
2: I'm Aiden. I'm the guitar player.
3: I'm Riley. I'm the bass player.
4: I'm Marika. I do keys.
5: I'm Sam. I play drums.
0: Cool. So I was kind of wondering, how did you guys kind of meet and form this band?
1: Do you want it?
4: That's a good story. Rachel and I kind of got it together in third year, and then we met Riley, who was playing with a different band at the time, Isbister. And then at the beginning of last fall, we met up with Mr. Sam
6: and Mr. Aiden.
4: And Mr. Aiden, and kind of got going. But Riley has a good story of how you met Sam.
6: Yeah. You
4: want to
6: say that one?
3: Yes. Yeah. I live very, very close to Sam. I live about a block away, and I could hear him drumming.
5: I brought my drums up.
3: Yes.
5: Just practice over the summer.
3: And we needed a drummer at the time. And as the girls came in for band practice, I could hear drumming. So I followed the sound and shouted up at Sam in his window. And I was like, Sam. Or not, I didn't know.
4: Let down your hair.
3: Do you need a band? And he was like, yeah. And I'm like,
5: I'm
3: okay.
5: Still also fairly sure that it was my roommate's drumming who you heard.
4: Well,
5: because he was drumming a bit earlier.
4: Could have been a different guy. Could have been a different guy.
3: Good enough, though.
5: Good enough.
0: Like, I've seen you guys promoting your debut EP, Dutch Baby, and I saw that you guys got it recorded down in the Tragically Hips recording studio.
4: Yeah.
0: What's it like being able to kind of amongst himself in the same studio when so many classic songs and records came out of?
4: Yeah, I think it was surreal for all of us. Like, when we walked in, it's a beautiful studio, first of all, and it's such a beautiful location, but I think it was awesome to see just be put in the same place that they've recorded a lot of their classic albums, and a lot of other artists like that have been there as well. I know a lot of Kingston local artists, but it was awesome just to hang out. We had like a 12-hour session booked, so we just kind of hung out for the day. But I don't know about you guys.
5: It's really cool being in like a professional setting for music. Just a bunch of instruments that we were allowed to
4: just
5: touch
4: around
5: and fiddle with. Yeah, there's.
0: Is this not professional?
5: Apologize.
3: The most professional.
0: Oh yeah. I guess what's next from Dutch Baby?
4: I think EP release tomorrow.
6: On Friday. So if you're hearing this on Thursday, Friday the 24th.
4: Friday the 24th.
6: On all platforms. And after that, who knows?
4: Yeah, might be sticking around, might be leaving.
6: We'll see. I also do want to shout out Open Sessions. This is kind of your previous question, but we recorded one of the songs we played today, Don't Pass Me By, with Sam at Open Sessions, and that was great. And then working with Niles at Bathos was also awesome.
0: Well, sick. Thanks for stopping in. And you guys can check Dutch Baby's debut EP, Dutch Baby, on, I presume, all streaming platforms, right?
4: Mm-hmm. All of them.
0: Yeah, sick. 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

0: Live music fans, get ready. 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
0: 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Welcome to the Release Radar Rundown, brought to you in partnership with the Kingston Music Office. I'm Dinah Jansen. This program features smoking hot local singles released right here in Kingston, Ontario that have been featured in the weekly Release Radar series. Local artists can get in on the action with social media promotion and airplay on CFRC's airwaves by completing the Release Radar submission form on the Kingston Music Office website or via visitkingston.music on Instagram. This week, we've got another fun special episode featuring a lovely conversation with local singer-songwriter Jessica Wallowich ahead of the release of her new, brand new single, Favor, coming out on August 14th. For fans of The Bee Gees, Wednesday, Lucy Dacus, and Always, Favor is an upbeat indie rock anthem about wishing someone would do you a simple favor, just shut up. Beneath its playful attitude, the song explores vulnerability, tension, and the messy honesty of relationships. It was recorded with producers Joseph Bonetta, who's worked with Tokyo Police Club, Andy Schaaf, and Fan Club Wallet, as well as Ben Granger, who's worked with the Astros and the Sugar Pills. This was all done at Port William Sound. And as a special bonus, there's even an accompanying music video that will be released right alongside the single on August 14th. Let's jump in now with this wonderful local artist, Jessica Wallowich. Thank you for joining us. Great to have you back here on CFRC with us, Jessica. It's always a pleasure. How are you doing?
2: Thank you. I'm doing well. How are you?
0: Fantastic. And yes, you were with us a while ago with our Airwave YGK project, but you've been pretty busy working, putting out a number of singles over the last couple of years, and you've got a new one that we're going to chat about today. I wonder if you can remind folks about some of your music. You have three singles released, in a couple of them in 2024 and one in 2025. Tell us a little bit more about those singles.
2: Yeah, absolutely. I got started with releasing music spring 2024. I put out my first single. It was a bedroom recording that I recorded actually with the help of local musician Savannah Shea. So big shout out to her. And that came out April 2024. And then that opened up a lot of doors for me to continue doing shows and continue working towards recording more professionally. And then I got connected with Jonas Bonetta at Port William Sound, where I recorded two singles, Ashtray Whispers and This Is It. So Ashtray Whispers came out that fall, and then This Is It came out the next winter. And after those three songs, I took a lot of time to do shows and work on writing and work on putting together a band. And now those fuller sounding songs are being recorded.
0: Amazing. And yes, you just talked about Jonas Bonetta, with whom you've been working at Port William Sound. And I also understand you were working with Ben Granger, too. You talked about your first recording done with Savannah Shea and then moving into a partnership into a studio setting. How did that happen?
2: That happened through recommendations from people in the musiki scene. I'd been performing at musiki for a little while at that point and doing my own solo sets, and just from chatting with people at the bar, I started to hear, oh, your style kind of reminds me of these people and these artists. Have you heard of Port William Sound? And I had no clue what they were talking about. I was like, please tell me more. So they started showing me Instagram pages and songs and different works of his. So I emailed him and reached out and said, hey, here's the kind of music I'm working on. This is the single that I've put out. If you have availability, I'd love to discuss. And right away, he jumped on it. He emailed me back within a day. And then we booked in some time and got to work.
0: Amazing. And now I feel like that could be quite the transition, though, from recording, great bedroom pop in your bedroom kind of thing, to going into a professional studio with professional producers. Tell me about the process, and let's hear a little bit more about some of the stuff you learned too, working in a professional recording studio setting.
2: Oh my gosh, I learned so much. It was a big transition. It took a lot of confidence to go into that environment and try to feel like I belonged there. But Jonas, he is so wonderful and he brings such joy and compassion to every project that he works on, which really made that process more comfortable. He also has an artist's cabin there where you stay because he's kind of off the beaten path. And this allowed me to really have a bit of a creative retreat and disconnect from everything other than working on the music for a couple of days.
0: Thank you very much for that. So, moving on, you have a new song now. It's called Favor. Tell us about the inspiration for it and then what listeners might be able to expect when we get to hear it.
2: Yeah, Favor is probably one of the most upbeat songs I've ever recorded. It's a real indie rock track. This is a song that I actually collaborated with another songwriter. So typically, I have worked with other people for some of the music and harmony arrangement, but the lyrics will be 100% mine. This time, I did have a co-writer. Some of these lyrics were written by Ben Granger. And we worked together to create this sassy song about asking someone a favor, but the favor is just to keep what they're saying to themselves.
0: All right. Okay. All right. And also, you mentioned toward the top, too, that you're also part of a band. Let's hear a little bit more about this band.
2: Yeah, so when we're doing a stage show, we usually go by Jess and the Mess. So we perform my original music, but then I have a full backing support of a drummer, a bassist, and a lead guitar, and then I'm playing my rhythm guitar and singing. So it's still my music, just with a couple extra people up there with me.
0: Right on. So, do you find that you're playing a mix of music as a solo artist, and then sometimes with your band as well?
2: Yeah, lately it's been pretty similar sets, like similar songs that I'm playing, whether it's solo or with the band, maybe a couple more stripped back acoustic slow songs when I'm solo. But with the band, it's just a more full production and we get a little bit more energy out of it by having some more people on stage.
0: All right. And with that, I heard through the grapevine there's a new album coming out. Can we get some give us a little sense of what we can expect from it and maybe when?
2: All I can say for now is just keep an eye out and know that Favor is not a standalone. It's part of a bigger project and there's more coming.
0: Oh, okay. Super secretive.
2: For
0: Okay.
2: now.
0: All right, amazing, amazing. And now, so Jessica, you have been active on the local music scene for a while now. You've been playing venues like Musiki, as you mentioned. You've been at the Cove Inn a lot, the Helm Dockside Patio, and several more. Where have you been this summer, and what's in store for the rest of this summer?
2: This summer, it's been a lot of my usual spots. I've been at Musiki, I've been at Juniper Cafe. I've also been taking some downtime just to work on the creative process of getting this project put together. So maybe not doing as many shows as the last 2 summers, but I've got lots coming. We've got a full band show coming at Musiki on August 15th, and that one's a ticketed show that I'm very excited for. We've been packing the patio the last few times we've played, so this time we're trying to get some tickets going so the people that are planning to be there can ensure that they get in.
0: Nice, nice. And this will follow the day after your song is actually released, too.
2: Yes.
0: Amazing, amazing. And now, who's hot in your playlist and who's hot on your ticket roster? Who are you going to see?
2: Oh, I love this question. I recently got tickets to see Phoebe Bridgers this fall. Very, very exciting. I also recently saw Father John Misty, one of my all-time favorites, at Base 31, and that was a wonderful show. On my playlist this summer, I've been listening to quite a bit of Lucy Dacus, Julia Jacklin, some Big Thief, all the indie rock people, really.
0: Awesome. And are you going to be attending any festivals?
2: Oh, I don't know. I might be missing out on the festivals this summer.
0: Saving some money to put it, saving
2: Yeah,
0: money to put into the album.
2: putting it all into the album for sure. No,
0: Absolutely.
2: I've just been living through social media and watching everybody's Oceaga clips this weekend, but no festivals for me this summer. I think I overdid it with the festivals last year and the idea of standing in the heat. I was thinking that I might need a little hiatus from it.
0: Well, in recent weeks, it's been more like standing in the rain, I think,
2: Yeah,
0: to
2: actually, I forgot the most important one. I'm going to back to the farm and I'm very, very excited for that.
0: Awesome. Well, bring a sun umbrella or rain umbrella. Bring an umbrella,
2: We're
0: period.
2: both with how it's been lately.
0: Awesome. And you just mentioned social media. How can people stay up with the latest news about you and what to expect with upcoming shows? Maybe some more singles that are coming ahead of the new album, anything.
2: The alleged new album.
0: Yeah.
2: You can check me out on Instagram is where I post most updates. So it's Jessica Wolowicz, spelt Wolowicz, and that's where you'll find all new things music from me.
0: All right. And do you have any messages out there for young emerging musicians in the community?
2: You don't have to be famous or have a famous family backing you to just do it. If you feel so deeply that you want to make music, give it a go. See what happens.
0: Fantastic. Well, thank you so much, Jessica, for giving us so much of your valuable time to chat about the new single Favor releasing August 14th. And your show is coming up August 15th at Musiki.
2: Yeah, thank you so much. The only other little thing I'll add is keep an eye out on YouTube as well because there will be a music video coming out with Favor.
0: Okay. Yes, indeed. All right. So, video, that's a totally different thing. Where? Okay.
2: So we've been hard at work this summer. There's lots coming.
0: All right. So who did you work with on the production of that?
2: I worked with Colin Lowe and Andy O'Neill, both Queen's Film graduates, and then Ben Granger was involved as well. And the four of us just got to work on a hot summer day, and we had an absolute blast recording this video.
0: Okay, so we'll watch out for the video drop on YouTube the same day the single comes out, August 14th. Thanks again, Jessica, for joining us. Can't wait to play the song. We're going to play it right after this chat. Thanks so much again for joining us.
2: Thank you for having me and thank you for everything, CFRC. Love you guys.
0: Love you.

And welcome back to the Release Radar Rundown. You just heard a brand new song called Favor by local artist Jessica Wallowicz, coming out on all platforms on August 14th. Thank you to Jessica for joining us to chat about her work, including the new song, video, and show happening on August 15th at Musiki. We'll end our program today with Jessica's previous singles, This Is It, Ashtray, Whispers, and Stay, followed by a debut track released earlier this summer by local act Hey Buddy, the latest project from 18-year-old multi-instrumentalist Seb Heil. Layered guitar, airy vocals and a mellow groove characterize the song and entire upcoming album, best suited for a campfire or a quiet day at the lake. Thank you for joining us here on the Release Radar Rundown. As always, if you're a local artist or know one who can benefit from social media coverage and local radio airplay, get in on the action by completing the Release Radar submission form on the Kingston Music Office website or visit kingston.music on Instagram. Don't forget to give CFRC a follow on Instagram as well at CFRC Music too. Thanks for tuning in to the Release Radar Rundown. I'm Dinah Jansen. We'll see you next time.

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1: In short, we will win this race by becoming an AI-first warfighting force across all domains, from the back offices of the Pentagon to the tactical edge on the front lines.
0: As the U.S. rapidly expands its use of artificial intelligence, we'll look at how AI is changing the way wars are fought. We'll speak with Heidi Klopp, who co-authored the new report, Anatomy of an AI Kill Chain. We'll also speak to Timnit Gebru, who co-founded the group Black in AI. She was fired from Google in 2020 for warning about biases built into AI models. But first, we look at the growing controversy over President Trump's secret plane switch in Turkey. Did the move put the lives of the White House press corps in danger?
2: Why was President on the midterm?
3: For you to fly on Air Force One, but not too dangerous for the press.
4: The plane that I flew on was at greater risk. I think it was
3: say that.
0: Two, we'll speak to the Washington Post reporter who broke the story. All that and more coming up. Welcome to Democracy Now!, democracynow.org, The War and Peace Report. I'm Amy Goodman, broadcasting today from London. In Yemen, fighters

0: Three. Meanwhile, military families are demanding congressional action over a growing mental health crisis aboard the USS Abraham Lincoln after at least six incidents in which sailors attempted to jump overboard amidst an extended deployment. The Lincoln has been at sea for over 208 consecutive days, a modern-day naval record, while supporting U.S. and Israeli attacks on Iran. Families say sailors have been forced to endure excruciatingly long shifts and shortages of food and basic supplies like toothpaste and soap. Meanwhile, former U.S. officials say the CIA had low confidence in an Israeli claim that Iran was plotting to assassinate President Trump last month as he returned to the U.S. from the NATO summit in Turkey. Despite that finding, the Secret Service executed a covert deception operation that saw Trump smuggled off of Air Force One and onto a smaller military aircraft aboard a catering truck. The press corps was left on what the Secret Service thought was the targeted plane. After headlines, we'll speak with Dan Lamoff, the Washington Post journalist who broke the story. Firefighters in Lebanon are accusing the Israeli military of starting wildfires in the south of Lebanon. The Israeli military dropped flares in a wooded area Tuesday, and when firefighters came to extinguish the flames, a drone struck nearby, forcing them to withdraw. According to video and testimony from emergency services in Lebanon, the Israeli military's caused fires in olive groves and on agricultural land since the ceasefire between Israel and Hezbollah back in June. In northern Gaza, an Israeli airstrike killed one person and wounded five others. Gaza's civil defense said the strike targeted a tuk-tuk transport vehicle. Meanwhile, MSF, Doctors Without Borders, is claiming Israel is blocking crucial supplies from entering Gaza. These supplies keep hospital generators, ambulances, water pumps, and water trucks running. MSF's head of mission in Palestine said, quote, "What we're witnessing in Gaza is not a series of isolated shortages. It's a policy of attrition by design. For more than 2 years, we've observed Israel's policies restricting the entry of supplies. These policies do not merely delay aid, they dismantle the very systems people rely on to survive," unquote. Meanwhile, in the occupied West Bank, dozens of settlers besieged three Palestinian families in Kusra, cutting off water, power, and essential supplies for a fourth day. A top humanitarian official at the United Nations Security Council Tuesday said conditions in the occupied West Bank have reached a breaking point. This is a Palestinian whose house has been besieged by settlers.
1: The settlers established an outpost close to the house, around 6 meters away. Since that day, we've been subjected to daily attacks by the settlers, night and day, and harassment on the road. They tried to cut off water and electricity networks many times. We fix it, and they cut it off again 2 days later and attack the workers who come do the maintenance.
0: Colombia has authorized joint military operations with the United States against armed Colombian groups following the inauguration of the far-right Trump ally, President Abelardo de la Espriella. On Wednesday, U.S. Defense Secretary Pete Hegseth welcomed Colombia to the U.S. Counter-Narcotics Coalition, known as the America's Counter-Cartel Coalition, or A3C. Hegseth warned the International Criminal Court could investigate U.S. attacks on alleged drug smuggling boats in the Caribbean, which human rights groups have condemned as extrajudicial killings and murder, and called on partners to reject the ICC.
2: That's why I strongly encourage every ACCC member to leave the ICC and reject their attempts to rob your governments and your courts of your sovereignty. I know as a soldier, I swore an oath to the Constitution, not some fake and illegitimate international court.
0: Meanwhile, the New York Times reports fishermen with Ecuador say they're being attacked by English-speaking assailants using drones. According to the UN, one fishing boat has been lost at sea since January, with eight people still missing and presumed dead. The survivors say the assailants wore matching uniforms with American flag patches. Some of the other fishermen say they've been dragged out of their boats.

0: questioned and handed over to El Salvador Navy before being released. The U.S. Coast Guard and the Pentagon have denied any involvement. To see Democracy Now!'s coverage of this story, go to democracynow.org. The Trump administration's terminating federal funding for the Arctic Report Card, the flagship report on how the climate crisis is transforming Earth's northern latitudes. NOAA, the National Oceanic and Atmospheric Administration, had issued the report annually for the past 20 years, documenting how human activity is causing the Arctic to warm faster than any other region. In response, former NOAA Administrator Rick Spinard blasted the Trump administration for, quote unquote, imposing ignorance on the system. Dartmouth College professor and polar researcher Melody Brown Birkins told the Washington Post, quote, it's like not allowing your primary care doctor to know how you're doing. Taking away the checkup doesn't stop the changes from happening, she said. Supreme Court Justice Samuel Alito gained up to $2.9 million from his fossil fuel interests between 2005 and 2024. That's according to a review of financial disclosures from the nonprofit advocacy group Court Accountability. This comes as the Supreme Court's about to hear a case with two oil companies, Suncor Energy and Exxon. These companies want the court to rule that federal law prevents state governments from suing them over climate damage caused by their products. Activists are calling Justice Alito to recuse himself, citing his extensive investments in energy companies. They're also demanding an investigation by the Senate Judiciary Committee. President Trump announced Wednesday White House Press Secretary Karoline Leavitt will leave her post at the end of the month. Leavitt was just 25 years old when Trump named her press secretary in November 2024, making her the youngest press secretary in U.S. history. Trump said she's leaving the role to spend more time with her family after giving birth to her second child. The Intercept and the Freedom of the Press Foundation filed a lawsuit Wednesday against President Trump and his staff, seeking to halt plans by Trump's media company to monetize the president's social media posts. Under the scheme, Trump's Truth Social platform would charge up to $100,000 per month for early access to the president's posts, which frequently drives stock market volatility. In announcing the lawsuit, Ben Yusig, editor-in-chief of The Intercept, said, quote, Trump is trying to enrich himself by privatizing government information that he has no right to sell. We won't let it stand, he said. This comes as the Trump Media and Technology Corporation, which owns Truth Social, announced a $238 million loss during the second quarter of this year. Meanwhile, the New York Times reports the number of monthly visitors to Truth Social was down about 36% from a year ago. Federal agents arrested the Southern Poverty Law Center's former chief financial officer, Heidi Beirich, on Wednesday. Federal prosecutors charged her with conspiracy to commit wire fraud, conspiracy to submit false statements to a federally insured bank, and conspiracy to commit concealment money laundering. Back in April, the Justice Department had charged the SPLC over its now-defunct program in which it paid informants to infiltrate white supremacist groups in order to monitor their activities. Beirich's lawyer said in a statement, quote, a free and fair society does not use the justice system to silence its political opponents. Heidi Beirich has dedicated her life to fighting hate groups and extremist movements like the KKK, neo-Nazis, and other white supremacists. Her decades-long record of success dismantling hate groups and the resulting threats to her life speak volumes. For this, she has been indicted, her lawyer said. In North Carolina, the daughter of a pastor who was jailed by ICE, Immigration and Customs Enforcement, says her father suffered stroke-like symptoms that left him partially paralyzed just weeks after his arrest. Gabri Johnson says she's only been briefly able to speak with her 55-year-old father, Gabriel Johnson, since he was taken to a Texas hospital July 30th. In a now viral video, she said she's worried her father's condition continues to worsen due to medical neglect.
1: This is not love. This is not care. This is not America. It's torture. And they're trying to not only take people out of their homes and break up families, they're trying to kill them on the way there. Please, if anybody is within the state of Texas or works in immigration law and reform, I will do anything. Just please help bring my father back home to Cary, North Carolina.
0: In more immigration news, an ICE agent filmed pushing an elderly activist to the ground near Chicago last year has pleaded guilty to a single misdemeanor battery charge. Adam Sirocco was sentenced Wednesday to 12 months of court supervision for the assault. In December, he'd recently completed a shift and was off duty when he assaulted 68-year-old attorney Robert Held in a gas station parking lot. Held had been recording video of Sirocco filling his gas tank. Meanwhile, a widely circulated video shows an ICE agent in Falls Church, Virginia, pointing a gun at a driver who yelled at officers as they detained people on a sidewalk nearby. Video filmed by the driver shows masked ICE agents repeatedly accusing her of trying to run them over with her car and threatened to arrest her. When she contradicted their claims and said dash camera video would vindicate her, the agents walked away. And those are some of the headlines. This is Democracy Now!, democracynow.org, The War and Peace Report. I'm Amy Goodman in London with Nermeen Sheikh in New York. Hi, Nermeen.
2: Hi, Amy, and welcome to our listeners and viewers around the country and the world. We begin today's show looking at how an alleged Iranian threat to assassinate President Trump led to a secret operation last month that possibly endangered the lives of journalists and White House staffers. The Washington Post reported on Monday that President Trump secretly switched planes before departing a NATO summit in Turkey. Ahead of his departure from Ankara on July 8th, President Trump announced on Truth Social that he would not be flying on the newly refurbished Boeing 747-8 jet gifted by Qatar, but instead on the older Air Force One for old time's sake, he said. That announcement led to revelations that the Qatari plane lacks some of the safety features of the legacy Air Force One, leaks that angered the White House and led to subpoenas of New York Times reporters.
0: But the Post revealed Monday the president actually departed on a third plane. President Trump was seen boarding the old Air Force One, but then secretly left through another door and was shuttled in an airport catering truck along with several aides to a third plane. The press was asked to lower their shades before the operation, presumably so they would not see the president's exit. Senior officials who were left on the plane along with the staff and reporters included Secretary of State Marco Rubio, Treasury Secretary Scott Bessent. The White House never revealed the secret operation. On Tuesday, President Trump was asked by reporters about the plane switch and the risk posed to the reporters on the decoy flight.
3: Up to Secret Service. I just follow what they'd like to do. So I go by Secret Service and the military.
4: Why was President on the midterm?
5: For you to fly on Air Force One, but not too dangerous for the press.
3: The plane that I flew on was at greater risk. I think it was.
4: Say that, Mr. President.
3: That would be the plane. I think that they would be more likely to go for.
2: White House Correspondents Association President Jackie Heinrich of Fox News met privately with senior White House officials Tuesday to convey concerns from the press corps. In an internal memo to members afterwards, she said, quote, I asked the White House to work with us on a protocol that recognizes the Secret Service's responsibility to respond to genuine threats while protecting press safety, preserving independent coverage of the president, and providing a mechanism to correct the record after the fact when necessary.
0: For more, we're joined by the reporter who broke the story, national security writer for The Washington Post, Dan LaMoth. But his latest piece is headlined, CIA had low confidence in Iranian threat before Trump switched planes in Turkey. In it, LaMoth reports the intelligence about the assassination threat against President Trump had come to the CIA from the Israeli government, but was not seen by the CIA as highly credible. Dan, before you talk about the president believing he was threatened and moving to a third plane, first the Qatar jet, then the old Air Force One, and then this military jet, before you talk about him leaving it and presumably leaving the press in the endangered plane, you now have this news story that the U.S. CIA didn't even think Israeli intelligence, because that was the source of the information about the assassination threat to Trump, was viable.
6: That's right. We reported last night, my colleagues, Warren Strobel, John Hudson, and I, combined on a story that kind of laid out how they came to the decision to make these extraordinary moves in July. The Israelis passed a tip, a concern that the plane and potentially the president was under threat. The CIA had low confidence in it. And I think that kind of leaves the Secret Service in a tough spot of assessing what do you do in this zero fail mission to keep the president safe, but at the same time, manage the additional pieces. They went with the more extreme option of removing the president and then keeping it secret after.
2: So, Dan Lamothe, if you could put this in also historical context, in other words, in the past, the Secret Service has used decoy motorcades and planes for presidents. Why is this incident different? Were on previous occasions, were the press corps and other senior officials also taken off the plane?
6: The most direct example we've seen is probably President Clinton landing in Pakistan in 2000. The Post had another piece earlier this week from Scott Nover, where it was acknowledged and reported that at least the chief of the White House Correspondents Association at the time had been brought in quietly. They kind of laid out what they needed to do or what they thought they needed to do. And in that case, the president followed in Air Force One on a second plane. But I think the most significant difference here is that in that case, moments after landing, President Clinton popped out of the other plane and it became very apparent what had happened. Within minutes, it becomes clear. Everybody knows there's a decoy. It was reported at the time, basically what happened and why. And in this case, it was handled very differently. I mean, a month worth of secrecy, presumably that would have continued had it not been for some news reporting.
0: Hearing if you have thoughts on, here the White House subpoenaed New York Times reporters. They were the ones who exposed the lack of whatever defense, enough defense on the Qatari plane that was gifted to Trump. So all the attention in these last weeks has been on that. They were ultimately forced to drop those subpoenas. But maybe the White House was most concerned that it was this that would come out, that he left the jet, left the reporters on the jet, and moved on to a third plane. And yes, Marco Rubio was apparently on that plane, as was Scott Bessent. He was with his personal aides, like Walt Nauta, who was indicted along with him a few years ago, though those indictments were dropped. Your thoughts?
6: Yeah, when this tip came to me, I was struck by the extraordinary nature of it. Initially, kind of looked at it as like, this seems kind of surreal. And if we're going to report this out, we better be damn sure before we publish. So it took time to run this down. Multiple conversations, multiple source interviews. And I thought really helpful here, that initial story, we got our visual forensics team involved. We got our investigations team involved. We combed through airport tracker data. I thought one of the remarkable things in that initial story, and something that made it hard to deny, was you had video in the airport that basically followed a lot of this right through. If you're looking at that catering truck as just another random day, it didn't stick out. But when you look through it through the lens of the other reporting, it looked pretty extraordinary.
2: And Dan, finally, on another topic, you've been reporting on impacts of the Iran conflict on munitions, military personnel, and on U.S. facilities in the region. Could you talk about some of that reporting and what you found?
6: Yeah, I mean, really, this has been an enduring concern throughout this conflict that really grows by the day as the conflict kind of meanders on. The United States has a large number of munitions broadly. The problem here is they do not have enough of very specific and very important munitions. So over time, things like Tomahawk missiles, Patriot interceptor missiles, things that have really played a key role in this particular conflict and have also been important in the Ukraine conflict and would be important in any kind of conflict with China or some other adversary, are dwindling. They cannot be built quickly, and this was a known thing going back not only through the Trump administration, but into the Biden administration as well. Some steps were taken to fix this. However, once they haven't been able to really resolve that issue, and really they've just tried to downplay it.
0: Dan Lamothe, we want to thank you for being with us, national security writer at The Washington Post. We'll link to your exclusive that exposed the secret flight is headlined "Contradicting Public Statements, Trump Took Secret Flight from Turkey Amidst Iranian Threat." His latest piece with other Washington Post reporters, CIA had low confidence in Iranian threat before Trump switched planes in Turkey. Coming up, as the U.S. rapidly expands its use of artificial intelligence, we'll look at how AI is changing the way wars are fought. We'll speak to Heidi Klof. She co-authored the new report, Anatomy of an AI Kill Chain. And then we'll talk about race and AI. Stay with us.

0: Eclipse by Francois Gout. Yes, I am here in London, and that's exactly what Londoners and people in so many countries in Europe experienced yesterday, a solar eclipse. This is Democracy Now!, democracynow.org, The War and Peace Report. I am Amy Goodman in London with Nermeen Sheikh in New York.
1: We turn now to how artificial intelligence is transforming warfare, from targeting software to autonomous drones. Earlier this year, Defense Secretary Pete Hegseth spoke at Elon Musk's company, SpaceX.
2: In short, we will win this race by becoming an AI-first warfighting force across all domains, from the back offices of the Pentagon to the tactical edge on the front lines.
1: And this is CENTCOM Commander Admiral Brad Cooper talking about the U.S. military's use of AI.
3: Our warfighters are leveraging a variety of advanced AI tools. These systems help us sift through vast amounts of data in seconds so our leaders can cut through the noise and make smarter decisions faster than the enemy can react. Humans will always make final decisions on what to shoot and what not to shoot and when to shoot, but advanced AI tools can turn processes that used to take hours and sometimes even days into seconds.
0: We're joined now by Heidi Clough, the chief AI scientist at the AI Now Institute. It's just released a joint report with Air Wars titled Anatomy of an AI Kill Chain. Heidi, thanks so much for being with us. We want you to explain this report, but also to warn you to a global lay audience, when you use terms like generative AI and artificial general intelligence, if you would explain your terms. But tell us about this anatomy of an AI kill chain.
4: Yes, we actually wanted to break down and demystify a lot of these terms that we're now seeing being used, like you mentioned, generative AI, large language models, and also more generally, the use of AI generally in warfare and what that means. And I think it's important to remember, and what we're trying to convey in this report really, is that AI has been used in the military and defense since the 1960s. And what we're, when we're talking about a new AI arms race, it means the inclusion of something like ChatGPT, which is a type of AI that's known as a large language model, into now the decision-making processes for targeting, right? And the thing is that we want to break down is that it's not just one AI killer robot, which is often kind of the concept that people have of AI. What it is a series of different types of AI algorithms that are chained together, each with their own pitfalls, each with their own flaws, each have very low reliability and accuracy. And these systems build off of each other and feed into one another, with to unfortunately end up in resulting in civilian casualties, as we've often seen with their use. So we break down each step of the kill chain, how each AI algorithm leads to faulty decisions and ultimately can lead to decision-making in targeting civilian casualties because of how faulty these algorithms are. We don't just focus on the new types of AI that we are seeing advertised, you know, as discussed, things like ChatGPT, large language model. We also talk about older types of AI that are continued to be used and continue to be relied on, like vision systems.
1: And if you could explain, Heidi, the difference between decision support systems and autonomous weapons systems. And on the question of large language models, you've warned that there have been operations from Russia and China that put out propaganda to try to skew the outputs of large language models. What does that mean?
4: So really the difference between a decision support system and autonomous weapon systems is that there's a human in the loop when you're selecting a target, essentially to strike. An autonomous weapon system means that this is done automatically without a human in the loop. And I consider this kind of, you know, separation between them to be pretty superficial in practice, because ultimately, if you have a human who is just rubber stamping the AI decisions, right? And we know that they do this due to kind of something called automation bias in our field, which is that we know that humans are prone to just accepting recommendations of AI algorithms without corroborating that evidence. To me, in practice, that means that you have a human who, under the time pressures of war and conflict, is just approving decisions by an AI AI. And so typically this separation is often made to say, no, the AI is safe. It's fine, even if it makes mistakes, because you have a human correcting that. But in practice, we see a very, very different photo or a different picture really, of how that occurs.
1: You could explain, Heidi, the way in which AI systems were used both by Israel in Gaza as well as in the U.S.-Israeli war on Iran, and in particular the attack on the school in Minab in the first days of the war.
4: Yeah, I mean, we've known that large language models have been used since really the IDF started using them in Gaza. A good example of that is an AP investigation, which demonstrated that they were using it to translate intercepted communications, right? And they were taking essentially Arabic and determining whether or not specific people should be put on a target list. And we found essentially that because, again, large language models are highly inaccurate and unreliable, that they mistranslate Arabic. In this case, they took something like a payment and thought it referred to a payload and added people to a targeting list. In this specific example, we know that this was caught. But again, under the time pressure, there's going to be oftentimes situations where human operators aren't going to double check that, especially that oftentimes it's very difficult to understand why a specific AI made the decision that it did. And now we know that it's been confirmed by the U.S. Department of War that they are using Claude through Palantir's Maven to similarly make targeting decisions. And we have now, unfortunately, the Minab school tragedy, which resulted in 160, civilian casualties. And it's becoming then unclear whether or not AI is used. That we know that Claude is being used to sort of make these targeting recommendations. But ultimately, it hasn't really been clear. Was it the AI? Was it not? Was it deliberate? Was it not? And how do we really trace that when we can't really verify or validate whether something was an AI recommendation or not? Furthermore, we have a very difficult time with large language models because of their scale and nature of operation to be able to understand why an AI made the decision that it did. Was it due to faulty data? Was it directed to do so? Was it due to hallucinations? Which, if anyone has used ChatGPT, knows that these, chatbots often kind of fabricate information. And I think that's where we are with that current situation. It's still unclear to us what was the cause of that. And I would say, actually, that's kind of the purpose of AI systems themselves. They are often used to launder accountability.
0: Heidi Klaff, Anthropic earlier this year announced it'd be ditching its core safety promise. You previously worked at companies like OpenAI, where you tried to help them create their first safety frameworks to understand how to evaluate their AI systems. And now OpenAI's head of ethics left after less than a year after joining. That was Chloe Bacalar, one of several high-profile exits at OpenAI in recent weeks as concerns mounted. If you can talk about what these ethics frameworks are and why people are leaving one after another, and why it is it's the only the company that determines this, not government regulators, how AI is used.
4: Well, I can't necessarily speak on why those specific individuals left, but I can speak from my own experience as a safety engineer, because prior to joining OpenAI, I actually worked in nuclear defense and aviation, ensuring that the systems implemented in those, what we call safety critical situations don't cause any harm. And ultimately what these companies are they're reinventing safety. They're co-opting a lot of the terms that we've used traditionally in safety and security engineering to really make this about kind of different types of safety. Instead of being concerned, are our systems reliable? Are they accurate? Do they perform as intended? Are they fit for purpose so that no human is harmed and sort of due to the decisions that they or recommendations that they make? We instead have these like safety and ethics frameworks about, whether or not these systems are autonomous, whether they have intention, whether they're conscious, right? And that's a very, very different question. And often they can give the illusion that they are and sort of, personifying a lot of the language, or the actions of these models themselves. I mean, we've seen recently you know, these, the cybersecurity capabilities being conveyed as kind of like, oh, this is autonomous. This is something we have been expected from these things. They're doing this on their own will. When these companies actually deployed them in a very insecure environment, they intentionally were having these models, you know, go on to sort of carry out cyber attacks as part of sort of testing or benchmarking. And so this is the reason that I take great issue with that, is that they actually, again, try to assign accountability to the AI rather than themselves. Really, I view that AI only does what we tell it to do, is only capable of what we build it to do. And these AI companies are, again, moving away from accountability by trying to assign sort of autonomy or personify these AI themselves in doing that. And I think, you know, when you're then deploying these kind of models in warfare, it's very, very easy to then sort of say, well, it wasn't us who made the decision, it was AI. And that's why I take great issue with the way they're now talking about safety and security engineering.
1: And indeed, as you say, I mean, now it's very routine to hear about AI agents, so to speak, going rogue. And yesterday there was a report that Taiwan was hit by an especially abnormal AI-assisted cyber attack suspected to be from China. And reportedly, this kind of end-to-end autonomous attack on a government target has never been seen before. And the most remarkable fact about the target, as the Financial Times wrote, is that the AI continuously ranked and reprioritized possible attack plans based on available evidence. So if you could talk about whether you think in all of these cases, or the ones that we know about at least, it is the makers of this AI who are responsible and not the agents that are going rogue, and what it would mean if these agents, artificial intelligence agents, move beyond cyber attacks and into actually theaters of war.
4: Well, the thing is, we are seeing them being deployed in warfare already. And the thing about AI is that it is a very powerful technology. They are very capable things, but they're only as capable as we make them. And they only really do the things that we make them do. And oftentimes, we might not be precise in the way that we specify their tasks, right? Like the cybersecurity tasks, they were assigned to go and carry out cybersecurity attacks. You know, they were not doing this on their own will. They were built that way. They were trained that way. And I think that's very important to keep in mind. And in warfare, it's the same situation. They are being basically given a lot of data to understand how to target. They are being given profiles, often faulty ones, to determine who's an adversarial and who isn't. And ultimately, the thing is, these are based on really loose parameters, right? These are not, the way that we build them isn't always accurate, isn't always reliable. And we know that AI really doesn't really understand anything beyond what it's trained on. So as soon as it sees a situation, especially in warfare, that it does not recognize, we know this is the exact situation that the AI will fail, make a recommendation that's not true, or fabricate outputs, right? And so I think it's really important to keep in mind, yes, they are capable. Yes, they can do things like cybersecurity attacks, and they do speed up operations. So they definitely do. That's kind of, you know, one of their core features. But then if you have something that speeds up operations, but their kind of baseline accuracy and reliability is 30 to 60%, that's not really different from indiscriminate targeting, right? It doesn't also mean this is some sort of, you know, killer robot that has its own intention. Anything has been built by design. And if we're reckless in the way that we build them, that doesn't mean it's the AI is at fault. The accountability should always be with the system designers and the people choosing to deploy them, despite knowing that they have these really poor reliability and accuracy rates, especially in new situations, which is actually more likely to happen in warfare than it is with sort of cybersecurity attacks.
0: Heidi Klauff, we want to thank you for being with us, Chief AI Scientist at the AI Now Institute. We will link to your report that you released jointly with Air Wars titled Anatomy of an AI Kill Chain. Coming up, Timnit Gebru, the founder of the Distributed Artificial Intelligence Research, fired from Google in 2020 for warning about biases built into AI models. Stay with us.

0: Matter by the Corner Laughers. This is Democracy Now!, democracynow.org. I'm Amy Goodman in London with Nermeen Sheikh in New York.
1: We're continuing to look at how artificial intelligence is rapidly changing the world. We're joined now by a leader in the field of AI ethics, Timnit Gabru. She is the founder and executive director of the Distributed Artificial Intelligence Research Institute, or DARE. Prior to that, she served as co-lead of the ethical AI research team at Google. She was fired in 2020 for writing a paper warning about the dangers of large language models and raising issues of discrimination in the workplace. Timnit also co-founded Black in AI, a nonprofit that works to increase the presence, inclusion, visibility, and health of Black people in the field of AI. Her forthcoming book is titled Deep Unlearning: The Rise of AI and the Radicalization of a Tech Idealist. She joins us now from Boston, Massachusetts. Timnit, could you begin by explaining what AI means to you? You've said you think of AI as a discipline with a number of sub-specialties. Explain.
2: Yes, and I'm glad that Heidi did some groundwork for us here in the earlier segment. Yes, for me, AI is a discipline with a collection of specialties that are all lumped into this term AI, and they can be very different. So Heidi mentioned things like large language models, but also computer vision systems that have been around since the Vietnam War. And all of these things are bundled into the term AI. And in fact, the things that are considered AI are not always considered AI. So, for example, the title of my forthcoming book is Deep Unlearning. And this is a play on the term deep learning, which is a technique which is currently basically synonymous with AI. But back in the day, deep learning was not considered AI, so much so that the researchers in that specialty were having their academic papers rejected by the prestigious AI conferences. And so actually deep learning was sort of a rebranding from another term, artificial neural networks, to avoid that stigma. So not only do we have this marketing term that is a hodgepodge of disparate techniques or tools, and in fact, it's not even, sometimes it's techniques, sometimes it's tools, sometimes it's products. But also, not all of these things are always called AI, right? When one of these subspecialties sort of is really hyped up or has some sort of better performance on a specific benchmark, it gets elevated to AI, and then it gets sort of downgraded not to AI. And there are other such examples, like expert systems of the 80s. That was what was synonymous with AI in the 80s, and now nobody calls expert systems AI. So what happens here is that it makes it so difficult to have conversations that are grounded and specific, and have specific conversations about what are the harms, what are the benefits, what approaches are good, what approaches are bad. Because when I talk about some things that I'm really against, like, ChatGPT kind of things, then people are like, what about a particular system that is used for early diagnosis of cancer patients, you know? And I have to say, well, that's a completely different system. It doesn't even have to be built in the same way that these big models are being built.
0: Timnit Gabru, can you talk about co-founding Black in AI, but start off by talking about why you were fired from Google in 2020, the issues that you were raising there and the position you had there?
2: I co-founded Black in AI way before I even joined Google. My current institute is called the Distributed AI Research Institute, which I founded after I was fired from Google. I started Black in AI in, around 2016, 2017, when I attended, I started seeing simultaneously the lack of Black people in AI. And so I would go to academic conferences and you'd have about 5,000-6,000 people in those conferences, and only a couple of one or two, a handful of Black people. And at the same time, we had some of these systems some of the kinds of systems that Heidi was talking about. For instance, there was a ProPublica article from 2016 talking about a company purporting to determine someone's likelihood of committing a crime again. And so this company was saying that they built a software that can tell whether a person released from prison was likely to commit a crime again. And the ProPublica article was talking about how these systems were more likely to label Black people as criminals, potential criminals, than white people. And it was very scary because judges were already using the outputs of these models in their decisions about bail, decisions about how long someone should be in prison for. So the dichotomy of seeing the lack of Black people in the field and also the kinds of claims that were being made and the kinds of things these tools were being built for was very scary. And so that's kind of how I decided to found Black in AI. So by the time I started working at Google in 2018, I was a very known quantity. I had already, founded and led Black in AI. I was working on uncovering all sorts of issues in the field. My collaborator, Joy Buwamini, and I had written a very, a paper that was made the rounds and was highlighted in all over the place and even changed policy, showing for the first time that automated facial analysis tools, like face recognition, for instance, tools, were had much higher error rates for darker skinned women than lighter skinned men. And the darker and darker the skin, and especially for women, the higher and higher the error rate. So think about these tools being used on CCTV cameras to identify so-called criminals, etc. And the people who are darker skin would be more likely to be wrongfully identified in this case. And so I had already worked on this kind of uncovering these kinds of issues. And so I was hired at Google in 2020 to co-lead a team called the Ethical AI Research Team, which was a small research team with Meg Mitchell, who was also later fired. And there were many issues. I mean, it was one issue after another. This was in the middle of the Google walkout, where 20,000 women walked out because we found out that Google had paid Andy Rubin $91 million after allegations of sexual misconduct. And so it was a combination of a whole bunch of issues. And it was at the height of Black Lives Matter, the Black Lives Matter movement in 2020. And at this time, a company called OpenAI that was getting very famous, but not as famous as it is today, came out with a large language model called GPT-3, which later became the backbone of ChatGPT. But ChatGPT wasn't released yet. And GPT-3 was really hyped up in the mainstream media. And OpenAI was making all sorts of claims about how powerful GPT-3 was. In fact, actually, they had said that its predecessor, GPT-2, was too dangerous to release because it's so powerful. The GPT-3 was a large language model. We can just define what large language models are. They are models that are trained on vast amounts of textual data on the internet, and they're trained to calculate the most likely sequences of text based on the training data. So if you use large language models to generate text, you are kind of trying to generate the most likely sequences of text given your training data. So the fact that OpenAI got so much airtime for GPT-3 meant that all of these companies wanted to build similar models, and they wanted to build larger and larger models, which means that they were guzzling all of the data on the internet. And they were using huge amounts of computational power even then. And so we were very worried about this race that was started. Every company wanted to have the largest model. And we were asking, why do we need the largest of anything? What problem are you trying to solve? And we warned about, we wrote a paper, my collaborators and I, warning about the dangers of large language models. And we said, how big can language models be too big? So the first issue that we mentioned, the very first one, was the environmental and financial cost. And you can see how six years later now, that is not only true, but even worse than we said in the paper. We talked about how the carbon footprint of these huge data, the necessary computational power necessitates huge carbon footprint. And even if you claim to have data centers with renewable energy, that energy is going away from heating people's homes, for example, and towards training these models. And the financial cost that shuts out anybody who doesn't have the wealth to participate in this kind of work. We also warned about perpetuating hegemonic views. The claim was that because these models are large, which means that they are using huge data sets, then, oh, they have all of human knowledge in these data sets. But that's not true. The internet represents hegemonic views. It does not represent views of everybody in the world. A lot of people are not even on the internet. We even know articles like Wikipedia are heavily biased. It's overwhelmingly Western and male. And we also warned about, and this is very related to what Heidi was talking about earlier, we talked about how because large language models tend to output fluent and coherent text, this can be very deceiving. So one example we gave was from 2017. And so these large language models, you know, they could be used. They were used as systems in a whole bunch of other things like machine translation systems. And in 2017, a Facebook translated Palestinians' good morning into attack them. And, you know, attack them, there's no grammatical error or anything like that. So it doesn't even give you a cue that this translation might be incorrect. And this person was arrested and later released. And they didn't even check to see what the untranslated version was when they arrested him. And this, we call this automation bias, the tendency to overtrust the outputs of automated systems. And so we warned about also people interacting with these kinds of texts output by these kinds of systems, attributing a mind behind whatever text they're seeing. And so, you know, right now, these chatbots like Claude or ChatGPT are designed to make you believe that there's some sort of superhuman brain behind whatever is outputting these texts. And that's usually dangerous. And even though we weren't speaking about chatbots back then, we were already talking about the tendency of people to attribute a mind behind these texts. And so, which means that, you know, they can be deceived into believing that there's something something more than a model outputting text. And the final thing we warned about was, what is the cost of pursuing this singular direction in terms of research and resources? What is the cost of shutting out all other possible futures, all other ways of building machine learning systems, which is a subspecialty of artificial intelligence, or any other kind of paradigm, because it seemed like the whole field was only investing in this singular direction of building larger and larger models that are guzzling all of the data, I mean, stealing so many people's works, and based on exploited labor and killing the environment. And so, of course, you know, I got fired after that. I mean, there's details, but that was the icing on the cake. It was writing that paper.
1: So, Timnit, you know, we only have a couple of minutes left, but just to point out that, you know, the scale of which these AI bots are being used very recently, ChatGPT crossed 1 billion active users a month. Google Gemini has said now that it has done the same. But I want you very quickly to talk about the work that you do at DARE, in particular with people working in these data centers and the conditions under which they work around the world, mostly in the global south.
2: Yeah, we have project called a Data Workers Inquiry Project, and this one is working with data workers, and these are the people that label the data that is used in these models, and which is why we think that they're super intelligent, right? These people have to painstakingly supply the data and label it, and they work in overwhelmingly exploitative conditions. They're paid maybe $1 an hour. They don't have any breaks. I mean, and so we have this project that you can look at where they perform research into their conditions. They organize. We help them create an organization called the Data Labelers Association in Kenya. And so for me, it's really important to make sure that the voices of the people who are negatively impacted are elevated and they're the ones telling their stories. And it also shows us that we don't have to do things. This doesn't have to be the way. The path we're on right now was never a preordained path that we had to be on. There were many other possible paths that we could have taken.
0: Timnit, I wanted to ask, you grew up in Addis Ababa in Ethiopia. Your dad was an electric engineer, your mom an economist. What led you, coming to, as a refugee to the United States, to get so deeply involved with a leading mind on AI right now? We just have a minute.
2: Yeah, I mean, actually, my book kind of talks about that journey because I want people to understand that tech does not have to be the way it is right now. But I always loved math and physics. And I also thought it was a refuge from the messy world of war, and which is what made me leave Ethiopian politics. But I later learned that that's not true. Actually, the war and politics that I left is what drives the world of math and science and technology as well. And if we don't understand that, we'll continue to harm our own people and as engineers and scientists, build terrible and harmful products instead of ones that actually support our communities.
0: Timnit Gebru, I want to thank you so much for being with us, founder and executive director of the Distributed Artificial Intelligence Research, that's DARE Institute. We look forward to interviewing you on your forthcoming book titled Deep Unlearning, The Rise of AI and the Radicalization of a Tech Idealist. She also co-founded Black in AI. She previously served as co-lead of the ethical AI research team at Google, fired in 2020 for writing a paper warning about the dangers of large language models and raising issues of discrimination in the workplace. That does it for our show. Special thanks to our crew here in London, Julian Jones, Pablo Del Brazio, Grace Garrett, Dennis Moynihan, Hannah Elias, and the whole team in New York. I'll be next week in Middlebury, Vermont, and then we're on to Madison, Wisconsin, and Chicago. I'm Amy Goodman in London with Nermeen Sheikh in New York.
3: 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I'm CFRC's broadcast journalist, Christina Laurie, and this is your afternoon news brief. Some reminders for drivers this afternoon. Leroy Grant Drive remains closed between John Counter Boulevard and Elliott Avenue for roadway rehabilitation. Park Street is closed between McDonnell Street and Victoria Street for installation of an all-way stop, with that work continuing through Friday. Cranbrook Street remains closed between Lakeview Avenue and Days Road for pedestrian improvements, while South Bartlett Street is closed between Victoria Street and Smith Street for facade restoration. And King Street West remains reduced to one lane in each direction between Country Club Drive and Front Road. Expect delays and watch for lane shifts and reduced speed limits. Looking ahead to tomorrow, Davis Drive will be closed between Sentinel Drive and Littlestone Crescent from 7 a.m. Friday until 7 p.m. for storm pipe installation. Now a look at the weather. A mix of sun and cloud this afternoon with a 30% chance of showers and a risk of thunderstorm. Winds are becoming southwest at 20 kilometers an hour, gusting to 40. We have a high of 25 degrees, feeling more like 32 with the humidex, and a high UV index of 7. Tonight we'll have partly cloudy skies with a 30% chance of showers and a risk of thunderstorm in the evening. We have a low of 14 overnight. That's a wrap on your quick afternoon news brief. 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
5: 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My name is Rue. This is the Yellow Brick Road, CFRC's British and Irish music show. I'm here with you for the next hour and a half, and we've got a great show for you today. We're going to be listening to some new music. We'll be talking about a few shows over here and there. We've got, as you may have guessed, a guest joining us on the show later on as well. A little different to how we usually do things on this show, but we'll be joined by the 19-year-old boy wonder from Manchester, Jim E. Brown. And you've got between now and 2 p.m. to go and look him up if you haven't already jumped out of your seats in delight. I've got a little bit of Pet Shop Boys playing in the background. The song's called Casting a Shadow, and it was written all the way back in August 1999. And it was broadcast by BBC Radio 1 while there was a total eclipse taking place. And the band say that Neil and Chris wrote the piece to synchronize with the stages of the eclipse. And they also went to Cornwall to present it at the BBC Radio 1 roadshow there. So they were just talking about it yesterday, quite timely again, as there was a total eclipse and in a lot of places a partial eclipse that was visible across Europe this time. Anyone that tried to see it in Toronto was just given clouds to deal with, so good for you if you saw it. But I'm going to keep with the theme of the eclipse for another moment here, and I'm going to play us a new single by PJ Harvey called Voyager. And there's a version of that song that was actually performed by the International Space Orchestra to coincide with the total solar eclipse. They performed the song, a sort of orchestral version of the song, an instrumental interpretation of it.

10 over 10. The album will be called The Dead Company. They said the album was made with the live show in mind, and I know that the last couple of albums saw them expanding a little bit more. Remember, they're a two-piece band, just bass and drums, and they'd been adding a little bit of keyboards, synths, acoustic guitars and such in the studio to kind of experiment a bit, convey what they had to say, and they'd been playing it live with backing tracks occasionally because their performing dynamic is just Mike and Ben on stage, right? That's their vibe. They don't really use touring musicians on the road. They just like to be the two of them up on stage. To be fair, I loved their 2021 album Typhoons. It was a bit more disco and funky while also being really hard-hitting and riff-heavy and really catchy. But they've said that they've stripped everything back to its core. They said they're back to the bass and the drums being the only thing mainly on the album. It's out on the 13th of November. You can find it at royalbloodband.com. We're going to be listening to 10 over 10. Let's get started off with PJ Harvey. This is Voyager on CFRC Radio.

Real Blood 10 over 10. Welcome back to the Yellow Brick Road, folks. You're listening to CFRC Radio, and we started off with some brand new tunes right at the top of the hour. PJ Harvey and Royal Blood, two bigger releases. And then if you know anything about the show, we're going to go into our smaller bands, our newer bands, all the stuff that, you know, you may never have heard of before, but you're really looking forward to. We've got a lot of debut albums to talk about on the show. I'm going to play us some new music from Man, Woman, Chainsaw. Their debut album Cannonball came out just last week on the 7th of August. I've not actually had the chance to listen to the full thing start to finish yet, but I've heard a lot of the songs, and I'm getting the sense that this is an album that kind of rewards multiple listens. There's some chamber pop on the album, there's some post-punk, there's some really catchy indie riffs and like delightful pianos and stuff, and some of it really delves into art rock and prog rock. There's a lot of lush harmonies, violins longingly rushing all over the songs. I definitely hear a little bit of jazz on the songs as well. My friends are in love with the album. They've been listening to it on repeat, and I'm actually a little bit behind. I want to sit down with it properly before I can start putting together themes and such. So we will definitely be revisiting this album on air when I have more thoughts on it. But I can tell you, it's a layered album. It is a joint songwriting effort for them. There's six people in the band writing together as they all bring in ideas, different influences. They've been writing together since they were 16, and they're now in their early 20s, I believe. And this album was recorded with Seth Evans, formerly of Black Midi, and also Margot Broom, who's worked with a lot of Indian punk bands from that London scene, like Fat White Family, Big Joni. And they said that they initially wanted to make a heavy, in-your-face album. And I can kind of see that. If you remember sort of songs like The Boss from 2024, their Easy Peasy EP, then you'll go, yeah, that heavy Man, Woman, Chainsaw. They said they wanted to sound, you know, be in your face and heavy and loud, like Rage Against the Machine. But then they realized that they are not Rage Against the Machine, and then they leaned into their softer side, and that's more of what you'll get on this album. It's totally different from where they came from, but it's a really good album from what I've heard so far, so do go listen to it. You can find the album at manwomanchainsaw.bandcamp.com. The album's called Cannonball, and I'm going to be playing us one song off of it called Flick of the Wrist, but they're all really good, so go listen to them. Double Negative is another band that I'm going to be playing for us next. They're an indie alternative band from Bolton in Greater Manchester. They released their debut EP this year called I Can See Right Through You. It's very cool rock and roll with cool riffing. It's got really good bass work as well. You spell their name Double Negative Music, and you can find them on Instagram at Double Negative UK. And then I'm going to be playing us some music from a Bristol five-piece band called Cherry Chain. They've just put out an album called The Projector. They've been going since 2022, and they call themselves woozy, slowcore, abrasive post-punk and otherworldly dream pop band. 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I'm going to play a song that really caught my ear. It's called Worms, but we'll get started off first with Man, Woman, Chainsaw. This is Flick of the Wrist on CFRC Radio.

Worms by Cherry Chain. Welcome back to the Yellow Brick Road, folks. My name is Ruth. You're joining us halfway in. We've been playing some cool new releases from new bands that you should be listening to. We heard something from the new album, the new debut album by Man Woman Chainsaw. That was Flick of the Wrist. Go check out the whole album, Cannonball. It's really worth giving a proper listen to. Heard some music from Double Negative, a song called Time Frame. They're a Bolton, Manchester-based band. And that bass was really just popping in there. That was great. I'm going to play some new music from the indie rocker Peter Zahn. He's been around for a little while. He's previously been featured on the FIFA soundtrack a couple of years ago. He's been doing really great things. And this is a new single of his called Angels that I've been digging a lot. I'm also going to play some new music from Ireland by an artist called Ban Rian, whose name I think means queen in Irish. If I'm remembering that right, from what little Irish I know. But this one is a surprisingly softer alternative song from them. They are usually a little bit more heavier and such. The single is called Roseland, and they released a video that they kind of got together with their families and their friends to kind of record, and they said that it was special to make, and they were honored to preserve and share snapshots of their family and all the love that surrounds them and their open doors. They said that it was filmed in their grandparents' house in the depths of January, with cousins, with friends. You can find their work at Banrion, spelled banrion.bandcamp.com. And folks, I'm going to talk about something a little bit different, just some music news that's been happening in the last week or so that I think a lot of us are concerned about. So I don't know if you've heard, but six music publications, Brooklyn Vegan, Alternative Press, Revolver Magazine, Goldmine, and two more have been gutted by their parent companies, Veeps, which is a live stream ticketing platform. So they sort of facilitate ticket sales and such for live streamed events owned by the two brothers from Good Charlotte, Benji and Joel Madden. Almost the entire staff of all these publications has been laid off. We don't know who's left. We also don't really know yet who pulled the plug. So they were owned, sort of 49% stake was owned by Veeps and the Madden brothers, 51% by Live Nation. So we don't know who exactly is responsible for pulling the plug like this. But it almost doesn't matter, you know. These were huge magazines, very well-read magazines. So them all being culled in one single move like that, it's hard to call it or see it as anything other than a move of complete greed and just putting the chance to cut a small amount of spending ahead of the immense role that these magazines play within alternative music communities, you know. Like I was saying, none of these magazines were not well read. They all had huge readerships, huge audience between sort of their websites and their social medias, and in some of their cases, the actual magazines, the print magazines, and you know, the genres that they covered are some of the most profitable ones right now, like alternative music, emo, pop punk in particular, having a real moment. And you know, we just had, or we will have, the Montreal edition of the Vans Warped Tour. These are all huge, huge festivals. The music scenes are not dying. People are looking for coverage, but there's almost like this artificial kind of scarcity being created to give the illusion that these magazines are dying. They all had very huge presences, and it's just another reminder, I think, that good music journalism is being pushed out and defunded even when there is such a demand for it. And you know, we have to be vigilant, because Live Nation will not save the grassroots scenes. As you can clearly see, it has the money to, but it doesn't care. The underground is always discovered, nurtured, and documented by underground and independent journalism that cares about the communities they operate in, that actually lives and works within those communities. I mean, the guy that started Live Nation and Ticketmaster had never promoted a show in his life. Like, these people don't have the interests of the music community, the music ecosystem that ensures that they're able to produce top level talent, and you know, maintain that pipeline from sort of grassroots to big artists, and keeps their being big artists for them to, you know, to sell tickets for them to put on shows for, to fill their venues.
none of this would exist without the smaller ecosystems that these artists come through. So, you know, smaller communities, smaller journalists, smaller independent things like this radio station, I should say, a lot of smaller local focused radio stations, blogs, journalists, that's the kind of stuff that we have to work to protect because Live Nation will not do it. It's Kingston Live and not our commercial stations, which are syndicated from Ontario that don't know or care about Kingston's music scene. You know, that's the stuff that we need to be protecting. And that's just one example. So please, please try and support independent journalism before it's gone rather than mourning it after the fact. Here's another example for you. I discovered a band called Mother Suspiria just yesterday. They're a new band from Manchester that's been going for a little while. I stumbled across them in a local indie magazine called NWM, North Wales Music Magazine. And you can find them on Instagram, so do go support them and such. NWM_magazine_. But Mother Suspiria, I found some demos that they've put up online. They don't officially have music released yet, but some of their demos are up on SoundCloud, and I'm going to be playing us a song called New Day. I'm really looking forward to when this comes out, but you know, if the demo itself sounds this great, I can't wait for what it's actually going to sound like. You can find them at soundcloud.com/mother-suspiria. And again, as I said with the magazines, it's about supporting our upcoming emerging artists independently, which is why I give out the Bandcamp links when and where I can find them. And we're going to be listening to these artists. They're all great. Go support them. Let's get started off with Peter Zahn. This is Angels on Yellow Brick Road, TFRC Radio.

Day by Mother Suspiria, new Manchester band for you to listen to. On the last set, we had music from Peter Zahn, a new song of his called Angels, and Banrian with Roseland. Folks, we've got a second album on the way, excitingly from Masterpiece. His album, If I Don't Love You, Who Will, is coming out on the 2nd of October. We love Masterpiece on this show. He's actually been a guest on this show, came and talked to us around the time that his debut album was coming out a couple of years ago, How to Make a Masterpiece. That was one of our favorite albums of 2024, just by the way. And I should say, if you want to listen to that conversation, that interview is around as a podcast. Just Google Yellow Bridge Road and you'll probably be able to find it on some podcasting platform that you use. And if not, you can always just get in touch with me and I'll be happy to help you out. You can send me a message on Yellow Bridge Road on Instagram. 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But Masterpiece has kind of been going from strength to strength since that album. I mean, he's collaborated with artists like Young Franco and Wale, huge artists. He was on tour last year as well in Europe with Franz Ferdinand, and he collaborated on a sort of remix of their song Hooked, which is so catchy. And I mean, he was the right artist to open for them. I saw him earlier this year, actually, when he played at the Drake Underground in Toronto. And I'm looking forward to the second album, but it is a little bit of a gear shift for him. I mean, he's always been the indie sleaze revival, party kid. There's songs like Lou Song, which when he played on stage, actually, he was like, don't try this at home. I'm only kind of like, you know, I'm hyping it up for the party a little bit, but we're not actually that crazy, which made me giggle a bit and I really appreciate. But the second album of his, If I Don't Love You, Who Will, that's out on the 2nd of October. It's a little bit more of a vulnerable, melancholy side, two pieces songwriting. He said the album is very personal, so if you're going through a breakup, this might be your cup of tea. And this new song is called Sucker Punch, and it's kind of about being sucker punched by heartbreak. It's a more gentle song than we've heard from him. Find his work at masterpieceofficial.com. And then I've got some new music from Gwen, the singer-songwriter who was kind of the front person of the incredible Welsh post-punk band Adwaith, who very sadly split up last year, and we were all kind of left wondering what's going to happen next, because, you know, they were one of the most exciting bands in Welsh music in the last 10 years, and kind of the band that a lot of people go to first when talking about modern Welsh and Welsh language post-punk, indie rock, or just music in general, popular music. And after they split up, they were quiet for a little while, but now their singer and front person, Gwen Llian Anthony, is back with a solo project of hers. And she's put out her debut single called Achebyr Iaith, which means saving the language in Welsh. But she says it's not simply about preserving the language. It's about defending creativity itself. And she said that sort of sometimes the way people viewed their band as a band of three women was to sort of belittle their creativity, their ambition, their achievements, and almost kind of, you know, put down their success to, you know, being promoted by outlets that were trying to save the language, or the government even, just because they sang in Welsh. And Gwen's kind of taking all of that and turning it into a slightly more positive thing. She says instead of dwelling on the negativity, Achebyr Iaith transforms it into something hopeful. It's a declaration of everything she's always stood for, that creativity belongs to everyone, language is a living force, and the imagination is one of humanity's greatest acts of resistance. And she explains about the song, it's about reclaiming the narrative. It's a reminder that talent, determination, and belief will always matter more than the assumptions others make about you. You can find her on Instagram. Her handle is gwenmusic.gwenmusic. Then I'm going to play some new music from Georgia Smith. The R&B musician's third album, What Are The Odds, is coming out on the 21st of August. And she's got a new single out with Wizkid called Alive, which is a blend of soul and dance floor beats and a light bit of an Afrobeats bass. This album, she says, came together really naturally. It's pulling from UK garage, grime, and house. The music feels uplifting, but the lyrics can be sad at times. They're about growing up, love, loss, friendships, and figuring things out as I go.
I trusted my instincts with this one, and I think you can hear that throughout the record. It does sound like it's going to be a really, you know, assured and confident album, an album that sort of knows its place in the world. You can find her at Georgia Smith, spelled JORJASmith.com. Let's get started off with Masterpiece. This is Sucker Punch on CFRC Radio.

Alive by Georgia Smith from her upcoming third album. This song a collaboration with Wizkid. We also heard some music on the last set from Masterpiece and from Gwen. That's Gwen Lee and Anthony from the band Adwaith. Folks, I have a few more songs for you today before we're joined by Jimmy Brown, the singer, songwriter, musician from Manchester, who is a chronic alcoholic with a string of degenerative conditions, and still somehow his personal brand of hopeful, depressing music seems to really caught the eyes of his millions of followers across his Instagram, the Reddit, and his YouTube channel. So there, he'll be joining us after the show. We caught up with him just before his last show in Toronto last month at the Garrison, and we just, you know, chatted all about his new album Dirt and various other things. You can find him on Bandcamp as well. Like I've been saying, support young upcoming independent artists. You can find him at Jim E. Brown.bandcamp.com. Remember, it's not Jimmy, it's Jim E. Brown.bandcamp.com. The album's called Dirt. I'm gonna play us some new music out of Dublin first, though. There's a band called Really Good Time. They're a three-piece rock band, and they've just released their debut album, Affirmations, which they say is a collection of songs about turning inwards when this fresh hell becomes too much. Kind of a Jimmy Brown theme, actually, but in a slightly different way. The opening track catches your eye right from the get-go. It's buzzy, it's noisy. They say it's about trying to escape the indignity of human bodies on a crowded Dublin bus by gluing your eyes to a phone, amongst other things. You can find them at reallygoodtime.bandcamp.com. I'm also going to be playing us some music from out in Bristol. This is a shoegaze dream pop band called Stay Luna, who just put out an EP called Middle of the End. I'm going to play us a song called Here With You, and I was thinking the New Order fans are going to love this one. It's a 5-song EP themed around anxiety, exposure therapy, phone addiction, and self-acceptance. 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Let's get started off with Really Good Time. This is Dublin Bus on CFRC Radio.

Sid here with you. We also listened to some music from the Dublin band Really Good Time with their song Dublin Bus. I was thinking about Stay Lunar even as we were listening to this. That was a kind of darker one. The New Order fans will really appreciate that. And speaking of New Order, do you guys know Peter Hook's coming back on tour? He's bringing Peter Hook and the Light Round on tour. And speaking of live shows, that's also happening later on this month in August. Of course, there is Back to the Farm happening this weekend, and I'm really jealous of anyone that's going because it promises to be an incredibly fun weekend. So I hope you all have a great time over there. But I will also say that there's a couple of shows coming up in Toronto that I'm really excited about in the next few weeks. Peter Hook is, I think, coming end of the month, but there's two shows happening on the 19th of August, and I would like to try and make both of those shows. There is an Australian band who sort of do Zero's nostalgic music called Play Lunch that have really, really blown up online when one of their songs, Keith, went absolutely globally viral. And if you all remember the way people were talking about the Chats' song Smoker when it came out, calling it the new Australian national anthem, this song has kind of been filling that void for 2026. And they're coming and playing the Garrison in Toronto on the 19th of August. But on the same day, this is all secret information, really. But there's a band called Concrete Vehicles from out in Vancouver who've been doing really, really good stuff as well. They're coming back to Canada, to Toronto this week, actually. They're playing two shows supporting Alex is on Fire at the RBC Amphitheater, which are really huge shows. And then they're doing their own little secret show, I believe under a bridge somewhere, and you have to sort of message them to get details of where it's happening, and everything is all kind of hush hush. But what I'm gonna do for you is I'm gonna play some music by both these bands today. Play Lunch, I'm gonna play a very heavily radio edited version of Keith, but just to give you an idea of what this is all about in the first place, you can find them at playlunchband.square.site. And you'll also find their gigs over there. They're playing on the 19th of August. Concrete Vehicles, they've just put out a new single called Cut Ties, which I'm going to be playing us. And they had a great album last year called Station on the Hill when they were still known as Computer. They've had to change their name. You can find them at concretevehicles.bandcamp.com. And then when we're back, we'll be joined by Jimmy Brown. So you guys enjoy that. And you will hear from me next week then. Goodbye.

0: Surely you could just as easily park it over there.
1: And from our porch, we watch the scene.

0: and perplexed.
1: Tracy Grimshaw.
0: She held the mic right up to his face, called him out for everything and said, "You're a disgrace." But Keith wasn't listening.

0: Awesome. So we're here in Toronto with the boy wonder, the man himself. He's only 19. He's got a string of degenerative conditions. He has severe anxiety, alcoholism, and obesity, but it hasn't stopped him from inspiring people all around the world. I'm joined by none other than Jim E. Brown.
1: Right, my name is Jim E. Brown. Thank you for having me on this, what is this?
0: Radio show.
1: Radio. How much does it pay?
0: We can discuss that after.
1: Okay. Mm-hmm. Right. So, you just ask me questions or what is it?
0: That's typically how it goes in an interview, yeah.
1: Yeah, right.
0: Mm-hmm. How's it been for you? Welcome to Canada.
1: How has it been in Canada?
0: Yeah.
1: Yeah, it's really quite a shithole. I mean, it's just it's an awful place. I don't understand how people live here, but it's all right, really. I mean, you've got alcohol, a bit of stodge, food, you know, so I guess it's all right, but
0: mm-hmm. yeah, it's all right. I've been hearing that the Scots have been trying to drink Boston dry. Are you going to drink Canada dry today?
1: I will drink an excessive amount of alcohol, but I don't like to set goals or be aspirational in any kind of way. I just am an alcoholic, really, and I would just like to drink as much, but I don't want it to be a competition or anything like that. That would just, I really am in it just to quell the emotional pain I feel perpetually. It's not about like competing or anything like that. It's not about having fun, you know?
0: Yeah, it's just about trying to keep the misery a bit at bay.
1: Exactly, yes. Mm-hmm. It's not about any fun, yeah. Mm-hmm.
0: And you've come down, I saw that you were in New Zealand a few days ago.
1: Yes, I were in New Zealand, yeah.
0: Just as far away as you could possibly get from Canada.
1: Yeah, it's a bit far, isn't it? Mm-hmm. But it's actually exactly the same. It's just they talk in a weird, funny voice there. You also talk in a weird, funny voice, but it's just a different weird, funny voice mm-hmm. to Canadians. So it's just another weird place, really.
0: How's the jet lag treating you?
1: I've not noticed it, really. I've just been getting pissed and eating excessively. I mean, I will say Toronto is good. There's many fat fuck foods to be had. Yeah.
0: Mm-hmm. I mean, I guess it's not much different to a hangover in some ways.
1: What?
0: Just jet lag.
1: Oh, jet lag, right. Yeah, I don't really know what jet lag is. It's like when you can't sleep proper. I don't really ever sleep properly, you know. I just kind of wake and sleep at intervals throughout the day and... it is just a flexible gradient when night time is for me.
0: Yeah,
1: it's not based on light or dark or the cycles of the sun or moon. Mm-hmm.
0: I think you just feel a little dissociated and out of it.
1: Yes, right.
0: Mm-hmm. But like you were saying, you've been in Toronto a few days and
1: yeah.
0: How's the food been? We saw you tried the fancy induced burger
1: recently. Yeah, that was lovely, the fancy induced burger. It was just a burger with a syringe of cheese in it. Yeah, it was nice. It's just a burger really, nothing special, but mm-hmm. for some reason they wanted to put a syringe of cheese. I'm not going to say no to that really.
0: Mm-hmm. And you're here now. 12 albums later,
1: yes.
0: 4 books later,
1: you're 6 books
0: later, you're only 19. How do you find the time to write so much?
1: Well, I'm just a big believer in, I don't really have an editorial process. I just release everything that I expunge from my obese body. And so whatever it is, it just comes out. So there's no quality control or anything like that. It's all just a bit shit.
0: Mm-hmm. Does it help to express the pain?
1: Yes, I find that it's a bit of a catharsis, or it's just another thing. It's just eating excessively, drinking excessively, writing books and songs. It's just all part of the same spectrum, really.
0: I want to talk about your musical inspirations, yes, because right. I've heard you've listened to 3 bands ever,
1: yes,
0: Coldplay,
1: right.
0: Kraftwerk, and the American band Phish.
1: Yeah, that's right.
0: But the music you write has a lot more range to it. Like, I hear a bit of maybe like David Bowie, a bit of The Cure. I know they might be a little bit, they might be a bit before your time. You are, of course, only 19 years old.
1: Yeah, right.
0: But what's inspiring your music right now?
1: Well, I've just discovered a Scouser band, the Beatles. You know them?
0: Oh, yeah, yeah.
1: Yeah, the Scousers. And yeah.
0: Little known band. That's quite a niche find.
1: Yeah. Well, they're very interesting, you know, and. Their early albums are quite like straightforward pop, but then they go a bit more experimental. I've not listened to all their albums, but I understand the later albums go a bit more experimental. So I think they're very interesting bands. There was 2 blokes in it, John and Paul. And then there were 2 other like members who were just replaceable, just garbage, rubbish people. Yeah, they're rather interesting. And Paul McCartney has a fat, juicy ass I've seen in pictures.
0: Mm-hmm. You grew up in Didsbury in Manchester.
1: Yes, right.
0: And there's a lot of focus on Manchester at the moment. Today is actually a year since Oasis played their reunion show over there.
1: Right.
0: They're from your hometown. What do you think of them?
1: I've not ever listened to them, really. I don't take much interest in this Vancouverian music. I just think it's all rather, it's rubbish to me. It's really, it's quite boring. I mean, it's just, I mean, it might be all right. I don't know. I've not really listened to Oasis, but yeah. I mean, maybe they're all right. I don't know.
0: I think you may have it covered with the Beatles.
1: Yeah, right.
0: Mm-hmm. And obviously, there's one Oasis song that I think even you may not have been able to escape, especially lately. It's everywhere, Wonderwall. You are English, of course. Yes. Do you think it's coming home?
1: Do I think it's coming home? I don't understand what you mean by that.
0: Okay. Do you follow football?
1: No, I abhor sport. I just, you know, as an obese person, I don't like using my body. I don't like physical activity. And I don't like watching others engage in physical activity. It pains me to see other people using their bodies because I empathize with the physicality of it. And it just disturbs me to think of myself running and kicking like a ball. So no, I don't engage in sports.
0: I get a bit of short and fur of watching them just get exhausted all the time.
1: Yeah, right. Well, yeah, so I just, I don't like it. No.
0: But talking about a different area that you do talk about quite a bit in your writing, you talk quite frankly about being very unlucky in love. Right. And you've written about, you know, a string of exes who you're not in contact with anymore, right. Who you've removed from your life and the pain of it all. And you wrote a song recently on your new album, Dirt,
1: yes.
0: About a date that you were on, a date who said that your face smelt like butter. And
1: yes.
0: That seemed to have gone really well. So did that go anywhere?
1: I don't remember, you know, that's the problem with alcoholism. It's just your memory just becomes so clouded and muddy. So it's just a bit confusing for me. I can't recall.
0: Are you happy these days though?
1: No, absolutely not. I mean, I'm happy to have a beer in front of me, and I believe at the gig there'll be some beers for me. So that does provide a bit of comfort, yes, but happiness, no.
0: And you've been touring the United States lately.
1: Yeah, right.
0: Has that been difficult? Like, their drinking age is 21. You're only 19, of course.
1: Yes. Well, I think because of my degenerative conditions, no one has ever asked me for identification. So it's never been a problem to procure an alcoholic beverage, luckily. And if it were a problem, that would be a health concern. Because if I don't have a constant stream of alcohol flowing through my blood, I experience the dreaded shakes, the delirium tremens, and it's rather dangerous. But it's not come to that, luckily.
0: Mm-hmm. Also feels a bit Make-A-Wish Foundation-ish.
1: Oh, sorry?
0: It all feels a bit Make-A-Wish Foundation-ish as well. Let the boy have his drink.
1: I don't really understand, but if it means I can have more, then yes, I agree.
0: Yes, of course. And your music has been, like, you've been touring in the US, you've been touring Australia, New Zealand,
1: yeah.
0: All around the world. Your music has been connecting with people because I guess we all feel a little shit sometimes and we all feel like we aren't perfect and like we want to still be treated well,
1: right.
0: As you said on your song Dirt. What have the fans been telling you?
1: Oh, I try not to speak to them, but yeah, they've been telling me they like it, but I don't understand why. I think my music is quite shit. I would never listen to it. I'd rather listen to something nice, like a bit of Fish, a bit of Kraftwerk. But if someone likes it, then that's nice for them, I guess, but not for me.
0: Mm-hmm. The way it's been connecting, I mean, it almost feels like, you know, you've got the soul of an Englishman and the heart of an American with the way that this US tour has been taking off.
1: Right.
0: They've really connected with it.
1: Well, which US tour?
0: The US states that are coming up later on that have sold out.
1: Yes, yeah, some of them, yeah. And now I'm in North America. I've been in Mexico as well, also part of this continent, which, by the way, is a really shit continent. I mean, but yes, and Europe and Australia, United Kingdom, Ireland. Yes, there's people in all of these shitty places, but I don't know what else to say about that.
0: So what's coming up next for you? Like, Do you think you have anything planned? More shows, new drinks you want to try, albums you're writing?
1: No, no. I don't really engage in any new behaviors. It's just more of the same, alcohol abuse, excessive consumption of food, songwriting, book writing. And yes, I will be in the United States, as you mentioned, in September. Then I believe in the United Kingdom again in March. And there will be a Jimmy Brown Wine. A winery in Germany is making a Jimmy Brown Riesling. And I will be performing at the winery in August.
0: That's quite interesting.
1: Yes.
0: And what can people expect when they come to see you live?
1: I don't know what they expect. I guess they expect a fat person to sing music, and I tend to deliver on that promise.
0: I've just realized I'm wearing a Fontaine's DC shirt today, and that's a band that I hope this doesn't bring up any traumatic memories for you. What happened in that travelodge?
1: Oh, right. Are you referring to my song? What's the title of it? I had a psychotic episode in a Brighton travelodge after meeting Green from Fontaine's DC. No, yeah, Green was more a lovely bloke. My psychotic episode had nothing to do with him. It was just the nature of psychotic episodes, really. They just come and go. There's no rhyme or reason to it. Mm-hmm. Yeah, it wasn't very pleasant. But just happened to be on the same day as when I met him. But that's all.
0: Worst places for it to happen.
1: Yeah, right. Well, a travelodge at least is a comfortable environment.
0: Just a little bit shit.
1: Well, travelodge is quite nice.
0: Okay. And we've been talking about, you know, the millions of people that have been following you worldwide. And some of them actually sent us some questions to ask you.
1: Okay.
0: So would you mind answering some fan questions?
1: Sure.
0: We have a question from Huge Success asking, how do you find the inner strength to continue on every day?
1: I'm motivated primarily by alcohol and withdrawal symptoms. They motivate me to get up out of bed and purchase more alcohol.
0: And what does the E in Jim E. Brown stand for?
1: Yeah, I don't really know. Can't be bothered to figure that one out. I'm not certain, really.
0: Mm-hmm. And of course, you are no contact with your family now, so you can't ask them.
1: Yeah, that's right.
0: Do you have any guidance on how to go about worshipping practices for those of us that see you as God?
1: Oh, worshipping practices for those who see me as God. Oh, yeah, I don't know. I mean, maybe just like buy my merch or give me money in some way if you see me. I would never understand that, but I think that's the only practical way to engage with that feeling, yes.
0: How many hot dogs can you eat in one sitting?
1: I don't know, but I did do a hot dog eating contest and I were only able to eat 9 or 10 or something in 10 minutes and I vomited. But I was also smoking marijuana and I was using SSRIs as a performance enhancement drug because I understand these SSRIs make you fat and hungry. So yeah, I don't know, maybe 9 or 10.
0: And another question we'd had in from someone was, how does a man so young make music so sad?
1: Well, I don't know. I don't think my music is very sad. And I don't think I'm very young. There's been much younger artists. Michael Jackson was very young, much younger than 19. And I don't know. Is my music sad?
0: I think some of it does really speak to the soul. Wanting to connect with your inner child. I think I felt that too.
1: Oh, right. Yeah. Well, yeah, I don't know. I don't have an answer for that question.
0: Well, you might have an answer to this one. How do you like your eggs?
1: How do I like my eggs? I like boiled eggs. I just like them boiled, very tough. And I like a bit of boiled egg, a bit of Red Bull, a bit of vodka Red Bull. Have you read Brown on Brown Volume 1?
0: I have started it.
1: Yeah. Well, I talk at length about boiled eggs and vodka Red Bulls and things like that.
0: Okay. Well, Jimmy Brown, thank you so much for joining us.
1: Absolutely. It's been an absolute pleasure. My anxiety and depression are overwhelming. I drink alcohol to ease the pain, but it's not helping.

internet research says that I can talk to a childhood version of myself. And that it could be good for my mental health.

Welcome to The Freedom Principle, Canada's longest-running community program featuring new releases of the African diaspora in the emerging genre of world jazz. This program is produced in the town of LaSalle, Ontario, at the 42nd parallel, 8 kilometers south of Detroit, Michigan. The Freedom Principle can be heard across Canada from the Salish Sea of British Columbia to the Grand Banks of the Atlantic Ocean, and we are honored to be on this excellent community radio station. Stay tuned for some great new releases.

Oh, yeah. We begin this week's show with Orquesta Acocon and their tune Aprendizaje from their new release America on Daptone Records. Recorded live to analog tape, the album expands the group's classic Cuban mambo foundation with Latin soul, boogaloo, salsa, son, and merengue while reflecting on migration, identity, longing, and cultural belonging. Thanks for joining me on this edition of The Freedom Principle. My name is Tom Fleming, and I'll be your guide as we explore new releases and reissues from across the African diaspora. We'll start the first set in Barcelona, Spain, with La Sagrada Familia and their self-titled debut EP on Say It Loud Records. Built around an eight-piece ensemble of woodwinds, brass, and rhythm section, the group draws inspiration from West African highlife, Afrobeat, and jazz, using groove and collective interplay as a foundation for music centered on community, cultural exchange, and shared celebration. From La Sagrada Familia, here is Fee on The Freedom Principle.

We just heard Daryl Jennifer with the track Sacred Love 2 from his new release, The Weather Channel, on Org Music. Best known as the bassist for Bad Brains, Jennifer takes a more spacious and contemplative direction here, drawing on jazz, dub, reggae, and improvisation. Before that, we heard Aimé Tarriens with Me Friend from 22 Volume 1. Based in Madrid, Spain, the vocal trio has become one of Europe's strongest contemporary reggae acts, blending roots reggae, dub, and three-part harmony. Opening the set was La Sagrada Familia with Fi from their self-titled release on Say It Loud Records. Our next set begins with the fresh collection Cuban Connections from Havana to the World on Putumayo, a compilation tracing how Cuban musical traditions have traveled outward and entered into dialogue with musicians from across the globe. The collection highlights the continuing influence of son, rumba, mambo, and Afro-Cuban rhythm as living forms reshaped through local traditions from West Africa, Europe, the Americas, and beyond. Here is Malian musician Idrissa Sumaoro with Ijija on The Freedom Principle.

The Freedom Principle is recorded in the town of LaSalle, Ontario, at the 42nd parallel, 8 kilometers south of Detroit, Michigan, on land that is the traditional territory of the Anishinaabeg people of the Three Fires Confederacy of Ojibwe, Potawatomi, and Ottawa. The Freedom Principle can be heard across Canada from the Salish Sea of British Columbia to the Grand Banks of the Atlantic Ocean. Thank you for supporting this excellent community radio station.

Yeah, from Brighton, England, that was Hill Collective, with the title track from their new release, Fire in Orbit, on Batov Records. Led by saxophonist and composer Pete Piskov, the ensemble draws from spiritual jazz, modal improvisation, African percussion, and contemporary British jazz. Before that, we heard alto saxophonist Mike DiRubo with Song for My Queen from Way Out Northwest on Cellar Live. Recorded with Vancouver musicians Tilden Webb, Jody Prosnick, and Jessica Hill, the album reflects the connection between New York and Vancouver jazz scenes. Opening the set was Malian musician Idrissa Sumaoro with Ijija from Cuban Connections from Havana to the World on Putumayo. Our next set begins with Adrian Young and his new release Afro Disco Makossa on Linear Labs. Conceived as a dance floor record, the album imagines a mid-1970s West African response to American disco, bringing together Afrobeat, Ghanaian highlife, Cameroonian Makossa, and funk. Here's Adrian Young with Every Body from Afro Disco Makossa on The Freedom Principle.

The artwork of Fantastic Negrito with California Loner from Alive on Storefront Records. His first live album captures performances from Italy, the U.S., Switzerland, and the U.K., reworking his blues, soul, funk, rock, gospel, and jazz-rooted songs, often through extended improvisation. Before that, we heard Sonito Gallo Negro with Cosmos 2000 from their new release, Cumbia Vision. The Mexico City Collective continues to stretch psychedelic cumbia through Peruvian chica, surf rock, and Latin tropical rhythms. Opening the set was Adrian Young with Everybody from Afro Disco Makosa on Linear Labs Crew. Our next set begins in Veracruz by way of Mexico and New York with Guachinogos and their release Guachinogos Volume 1 on Jalopy Media Group. The group reimagines Son Jaraco, the Afro-Indigenous musical tradition of Veracruz, with vocal harmony, zapateado, electric guitar, bass, piano, and Colombian percussion. Here's Guachinogos with Chichumbe on the Freedom Principle.

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1: The Freedom Principle is recorded in the town of LaSalle, Ontario, at the 42nd parallel, 8 kilometers south of Detroit, Michigan, on land that is the traditional territory of the Anishinaabeg people of the Three Fires Confederacy of Ojibwe, Potawatomi, and Ottawa. The Freedom Principle can be heard across Canada from the Salish Sea of British Columbia to the Grand Banks of the Atlantic Ocean. 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
0: Me

0: Sì signor, mo fuori male al tambor.
1: Based in France, that music is from Dia Faso, from their new release Live at Confolens on Association Grap. We heard their track Samalolo, founded by Burkinabe multi-instrumentalist Salifu Diarra. The group brings together West African percussion, guitars, horns, and vocals in a live setting shaped by Afro-Manding traditions. Prior to that, we heard Rumba Bravo sound in Tropica 70s with Sabor Dominate from Rumba Bravo Sound Volume 1 on Sony. The compilation revisits Colombian tropical music of the 1970s, where cumbia, poro, brass sections, and Afro-Caribbean dance rhythms helped define one of the country's great popular music eras. Opening the set was Guachinangos with Chichumbe from Guachinangos Volume 1 on Jalopy Media Group from Veracruz, Mexico. Our next set begins with Onbesa and their tribute album Onbesa Plays Manu Dibango on Prado Records, bringing together members of the French Itiel Jazz Ensemble, Akalaiwube, and the jazz trio Akajira. The project grew from a collaboration begun with Cameroonian saxophonist and bandleader Manu Dibango before his passing in 2020. Rather than focusing only on his most familiar recordings, Onbesa turns to deeper pieces from Dibango's catalog, highlighting his connections between jazz funk, makossa, and pan-African dance music. Here is Onbesa with A Loco Party on the Freedom Principle.

La Protesta de Colombia with their tune Once Rumberos from La Protesta de Colombia on Sony. Originally released in 1975, the album captures an early moment in Colombian salsa brava, with musicians from the Caribbean coast adapting the hard-driving Newark salsa sound to the musical culture of Barranquilla and Cartagena. Before that, we heard Paul Ngozi with Tandiza Banja from Heavy Metal Live, Nairobi International Casino on Now Again Records. Recorded during the height of Zambia's Zamrock movement, the album preserves Ngozi's raw blend of fuzz guitar, psychedelic rock, funk, afrobeat, and socially conscious songwriting. Opening the set was Onbesa with Aloko Party from Onbesa plays Manu Dibango on Prado Records. Before we close, a reminder that you can find the Freedom Principle on Facebook, where each week I post playlists, album reviews, and videos connected to the music featured on this program. Please like and follow. The full archive of broadcasts is also available on Mixcloud by searching The Freedom Principle. We'll close this show with a return to Orquesta Acocon and their new release America on Daptone Records, the album that opened this edition of the program. Recorded live to analog tape, America brings together mambo, Latin soul, boogaloo, salsa, son, merengue, Brazilian influences, and Latin jazz. Here is Orquesta Acocon with Mami KK from their new release, America. As always, keep your ear to the ground for that underground sound of freedom, and I hope you can tune in again next week to The Freedom Principle.

0: All right, I had to do the arm wave in the studio before we could start talking. Good afternoon, everybody. It's Terry.
1: That was loud. Why did you yell good afternoon?
0: I don't know.
1: He's very I'm very excited.
0: I'm super excited.
1: So it is Terry and Sherry, and I'm just a little quieter than he is.
0: Yeah. Well, I'm very excited. It's a warm but yet wet Thursday afternoon.
1: No, we're not talking about the weather.
0: No, I know, but it is warm.
1: Okay, well, what I was going to say is I was going to share basically how this show is going to go. I walked in the room and said, what are we talking about today? Because we prepared our music yesterday. And you said, forgotten songs. And I said, oh, right, I forgot.
0: Yeah, I forgot them already.
1: That's great.
0: Yeah, absolutely.
1: Forgot the topic, forgot the songs. I'm going to be excited to hear them again, just like you are.
0: All right, well, let's finish out a little magnetic here, and then we'll get back to chatting. All right, here we go.

0: All right, welcome everybody. It's Terry again.
1: Still Sherry.
0: All right, well, we are here and it's Thursday and we're live from CFRC in Lower Carruthers Hall.
1: Yeah, it's great. It's a good day to be here.
0: It is a great day to be here.
1: It's been, like, we're having a lot of fun right now, which is really great. We have lots to talk about. What we went to the Jays game last night.
0: Yeah, I went to Ottawa in the morning, drove out to Ottawa, drove back, went and picked up something for a buddy, and then I went and we drove downtown. Last night, went to the Jays game, got home at 1:30 in the morning, and we're up and at it before 7.
1: So apparently people think that's crazy because I posted a social media video yesterday morning saying that do people think it's crazy to go back and forth to Toronto for a day trip from Kingston, which obviously we do not think it's crazy.
0: I got like
1: 800
0: daily.
1: Views on that video, which
0: is a lot of views for me. That is nuts.
1: What I will also share, though, is whenever I include you in my social content, I get great responses. I don't know why you're so likable and adorable, but I get great views when I include anything about you, particularly if it's a picture of you. So I like to use you for content.
0: Nice.
1: That's what you're for now. Anyway, so we decided that we are going to talk today about songs we have recently rediscovered and could have been forgotten. Some that I've been like, oh yeah, I haven't thought about this song.

0: I'd like to meet Virginia.
1: I wonder who it was based off of.
0: Yeah, if it's anything like his other one, it's not the person because...
1: Right, he didn't want to give her credit.
0: He didn't want to give her any credit for anything.
1: That was funny.
0: That was very funny. Anyway, can I tell you what happened today? So I went down because I've got a lot of weddings coming up,
1: yep.
0: Right? So maybe the crowd can listen. Who knows? Who cares if they... Who knows if they care?
1: Just keep talking.
0: Anyway, so I went and I went to another military fort today again.
1: Okay.
0: So I went to Fort Frontenac today and I got to check out their place, and it literally faces across the water from RMC where we were last week.
1: Okay.
0: So really cool location. Looking forward to doing their wedding, but that's not the reason I'm talking about it. I then went to another one at the Lake Museum.
1: The Pump House Museum.
0: No, it was the Great Lakes Museum.
1: Okay.
0: Mm-hmm. I'd never been. We've never been. We need to go.
1: No.
0: There's this... We do.
1: I didn't say we didn't.
0: Oh, I thought you said no.
1: No, I was like, yeah, sure.
0: Yeah, no. It was super cool.
1: I also
0: want
1: to take the trolley. I've been seeing the trolley a lot lately.
0: Yeah, so it's the... They have this boat there. It's called the Keewatin.
1: Yeah.
0: Keewatin or something?
1: Yeah, it's been there for a long time.
0: Yeah, it's been there since 2023. So anyway, I was waiting on the person to show up, so I had some time to walk around, check things out. Did you know that that boat was owned by CP Rail? It was part of the... So CP Rail not only did...

0: plane or trains, they did boats, and they did airplanes. You remember CP Airlines?
1: Canadian? Vaguely.
0: So 65 to 84, they were an airline in Canada. Okay. Crazy. So anyway, this boat was used to go through the Great Lakes and bring stuff across, people from Britain over to Canada. And it was $15 back in the day when it first started going. Yep. It is the last surviving ship of that era. They call it the Edwardson era. Super cool venue. And I've got the best bride and groom that I'm doing a wedding for this weekend there. And this venue is super cool. The people are super cool. Like, our couple is the best. So yeah, super excited to be doing it. Can't wait.
1: Excellent.
0: Yeah. Can't wait. So
1: Keewatin being here isn't new.
0: No. But I know it's new to me, and I have never been there, but it is like really, I thought it was super cool to actually, like, I didn't even know it was a thing.
1: Well, that's okay, because you're about to talk about the screening room being new to you, and this screening room has
0: been
1: here
0: forever.
1: Well,
0: I'll talk to the screening room after this next song. How's that?
1: Okay, perfect.
0: Let's do this next song. So in light of the couple that are getting married this weekend, they're huge Goo Goo Doll fans.
1: Okay.
0: And I love this song. I'd forgotten about it till we started talking about it this week. So let's do a little Goo Goo Dolls. So we'll get that one on as well.

0: Oh yeah, what a great song.
1: I don't know if I'd forgotten that song or if I've never heard that song.
0: Really?
1: Well, I don't know. It didn't. I'm not a Goo Goo, I can't even say it, Goo Goo Dolls fan.
0: Yeah.
1: But I don't know that I knew that song, but I liked it.
0: Yeah, oh, it's such a good song.
1: Yeah, it was pretty cool. I quite enjoyed it. But let's keep moving because we have lots of music actually teed up today. Whenever we do this, just for context for people, we always try and pick like 40 minutes of music and assume we can fill 20 minutes with our banter and nonsense. And sometimes we realize that we've picked, you know, 68 minutes of music.
0: Oh, yeah.
1: Which I'm sure people would appreciate because then they wouldn't have to listen to us talk. But then we'd also run over 8 minutes. So we have to pick and choose very carefully. And then most times we talk even longer than we had planned to because we get excited about something and go down a rabbit hole. So we forget that we don't use up all of our songs. So one day we should actually do a show called Unused Songs from Prior Shows.
0: Yeah, that'd be hard to figure out, though. I guess you'd have to go back and figure it out.
1: I have to log, though.
0: The bottom. Yeah, I know you log, but I don't, so.
1: I know.
0: But yeah, okay, well, let's, you wanted to talk, or you wanted me to play this song, A Little Chicken Fried.
1: I do, so not that I'd forgotten about, but I guess I hadn't heard in a really long time. Chicken Fried, I was listening to a 2000s country playback list, and I was like, I forgot how much I liked Chicken Fried. And it was actually one of the first country songs that we really got into, and we got into country music.
0: I think that and Toes.
1: Yep. Yeah,
0: Toes by these guys.
1: Yep.
0: That and Toes. So, and then the other band, it'll come to
1: me. Well, Taylor Swift was the first crossover
0: who
1: kind of did pop country crossover stuff, like our song, which may or may not be on this list. I can't remember.
0: No, I don't think it is. I don't think we put little Taylor Swift. We switched it out. We did. Anyway, we'll get to it. Let's throw Chicken Fried on.
1: Chicken Fried.
0: And then we'll come back and we will talk about stuff.

0: I did say that.
1: You didn't say that. I had a good idea, and you said, yeah, I know.
0: I was going to put it in the stage one guy's belly.
1: No.
0: Yeah,
1: we'll You're not see. The marketing guy.
0: I know I'm not the marketing guy.
1: We're having an off-air debate, so.
0: We are. We're talking about, actually, and we can get into it.
1: Sure.
0: So we're talking about what we're going to do, because I'm going to be doing a couple of other pop-up trivia nights throughout Kingston, and we're going to have our first one on Tuesday, and it's going to be at Kelsey's.
1: On the 18th.
0: Which is Tuesday night from 7:30 to 9:30. It's three rounds of Terry and trivia, but it's different. So I'm going to do a general knowledge trivia, a music trivia, so questions about music, and then the other one is actually music trivia, what we normally do. But it's only three rounds, and the cool thing is Kelsey's has an half-price apps on Tuesdays from 8 to
1: Great.
0: Close.
1: I'm there.
0: So get there at 7:30, get set up. We'll start our first round at 8, so 8, 8:30, 9. So three rounds, and you guys are out by 9:30.
1: Perfect. I'm always happy when I'm out of anywhere by 9:30.
0: Yeah, so it's going to be a fun little thing, and we're going to be doing a pop-up. We're going to try it on Tuesday, and then unfortunately we're gone for a couple of weeks. And
1: Not unfortunately.
0: No, but
1: Very
0: I'm just saying.
1: Very fortunately we're
0: yeah,
1: gone.
0: Yeah, but we're you know, unfortunately for people, because I know people like to book and make their plans.
1: Yeah.
0: But I've been going around and doing as you have. We've been going around and checking out other trivia nights as well.
1: We have. We went to Lone Star on Monday night, which we were the worst at because the topic was Spider-Man. You knew a little bit.
0: It was so deep. It was like deep cut Spider-Man stuff.
1: Yeah, nothing that we would know anything about.
0: I think we did decently okay.
1: We got a 6, I think was our score.
0: No. We did better than that.
1: I don't think so.
0: Doesn't matter. It was fun. It was also a nice little night out. Yeah, it was fun. I got to eat wings and calamari and hang out.
1: One of our kids, who are adults, asked recently why we keep going to trivia nights. And I said to them, well, dear, when you're old and you have nothing else to do, and nor does your friends, because you all have empty nests and you want to fill some time, you go to random trivia nights around town.
0: Yeah, and it's fun.
1: They were like, fair, I guess that makes sense.
0: Well, so it's cool.
1: A lot of people sit at home and watch TV, and we don't like to do that.
0: No.
1: So we, especially in the summer.
0: Yeah.
1: There's a patio or a game going on somewhere that we can hang out with our friends. I'd far rather do that than sit on our couch. So
0: absolutely.
1: You ask us to go anywhere, we pretty much say yes.
0: Yeah.
1: Where did we go unexpectedly last Sunday night that you wanted to talk about? There's a segue there.
0: Oh, yeah. So Sunday night or Saturday night?
1: It was Sunday because it was after your hurling. Saturday. It was after hurling.
0: Yeah. So we had a hurling. I was at a hurling tournament up in Ottawa. It was great. So much fun. But then we got invited to go to the screening room.
1: Which Jerry's going to say, like, it's new.
0: Well, it's new to me. So I didn't even know this thing existed, which is crazy. And I had such a great time.
1: It was fun. He'd never been to the screening room before. I had been. It's a great venue. You should always support local and go there before anywhere else to see your movies. We were invited kind of last minute. And that's what made me think of it, is because when you said, do you want to go? I said, sure. And you said, Jerry doesn't like to say no to anything, particularly when we get the invite.
0: Yeah.
1: Because we do a lot of inviting. And so we went unexpectedly to see, coincidentally, the movie The Invite, which was very funny, but I'm not going to talk about the topic online because, or sorry, on the air because it was inappropriate, but it was really funny. And then you were introduced to the screening room and you loved it. I think we're going to get a membership.
0: Yeah, I'm going to get a membership for sure. I love it. I'm going to go back. The movies were cheap. They gave you coffee in an actual mug.
1: Yeah, I got a coffee in a mug and it was like popcorn, candy, and a drink for $12, and it's like 30 at the Cineplex.
0: It was like such a throwback. I loved it.
1: They had a record corner.
0: They did. They had this.
1: In the
0: oh yeah,
1: corner.
0: They had this vinyl record corner. They had some records from here too, so I did
1: sure
0: like
1: they
0: that.
1: Did,
0: so
1: yeah.
0: They must do an exchange, some type of exchange. I loved every minute of it. It was like nostalgic. It was like going back in time.
1: Yeah,
0: for
1: we
0: me.
1: Like nostalgia.
0: I do.
1: So what did you want to mention that was playing?
0: So I also want to mention that there is another trivia night coming out, and it's for people that actually go to my trivia. There's a guy hosting a trivia night, so I'm excited for him.
1: Okay.
0: So he's putting one out. It's a trivia night. It's $5 cover. It's on Sunday, August 23rd. It's at Daft Brewing.
1: Okay.
0: Great place to go, right?
1: Mm-hmm. So We have been to their trivia night. Hard.
0: Yeah. So this is movie trivia. And all the funds raised will go to Reel Out Queer Film Festival, providing diverse cinematic representation for Kingston screens since 1989. That's great. So the top team will get prizes and passes to the screening room. And hope to see you there, guys. I'm going to go check it out. It's going to be a lot of fun.
1: Great. That sounds awesome.
0: Yeah. So make sure you guys hit up all the local trivia that you can, be it me or not. But yeah. So
1: but especially you.
0: Yeah, especially me. So tonight we have trivia, obviously, at Spearhead at 7 o'clock. So I've got tons of reservations coming in. So if please, if you haven't made a reservation, please reach out to Spearhead or reach out to us directly on Facebook Messenger and get it in. And yeah, let me tell you about the rounds tonight. So we're here. We might as well do it now. So let me do that.
1: Yeah, we're a little out of order today, but that's okay.
0: Yeah, yeah, 100%. I mean, I'm always out of order, so that's fine.
1: That's true.
0: So let me give you the rounds for tonight.
1: You want me to say that I memorized them?
0: Have you really?
1: I don't know. It was
0: round one is round one is songs that start with N as in Nancy.
1: Yep.
0: And then round two is a potpourri of 90s. So that'll be the end of those 90s potpourri or that potpourri thing. I think I've got to go back through all the lists. And then the next one is unlikely collaborations.
1: Right.
0: So that's a really cool one. And do you remember what the last one is?
1: It was the best singles ever.
0: Yeah, the best number one singles ever. So I've got stuff right back to like, I'm not even going to say, it goes back to the 50s.
1: Okay.
0: Possibly even the 40s or 30s. Everybody knows this song. So, and then right up to the 2000s. There were so many. I ran out of space and time. So I'm probably going to do it again. I got a bunch of people sending me in different categories for stuff they'd really like to hear. So I'm going to mix that in with my Tuesday and my Thursday trivia.
1: Sure.
0: So, yeah, so I'm going to be doing that. And we'll see you around town tonight, hopefully at Spearhead, starting at 7.
1: I won't be there.
0: No, I know. You're going on a boat cruise.
1: We are. I hope it stopped raining, actually.
0: We are. We are not. You are.
1: Well, I am. So I am a active member of Women Mean Business, which is a women's networking group that Gabby Eaton runs. And it's a fantastic group. It was one of the first ones that I joined when I left my corporate employment and had to meet other people in Kingston. And so I have a soft spot for them and for her because she's also a dear friend. But she's doing a social tonight on the Thousand Island boat cruise. So I have to leave here and then get to the boat cruise. And it's going to be lovely. I just hope it stops raining.
0: And it's funny, there is a connection because I'm involved in Well Suited. And Greg Webb, who is one of our stylists,
1: is the tour guide.
0: He's your tour guide. So, man, it's such a small,
1: it's a small town.
0: It is a really, for being such a big town, it is such a small town at the same time.
1: Yeah,
0: I love it.
1: Connected.
0: I really do love it. And you know what else I love?
1: Music.
0: I love this next song.
1: Let's play a song.
0: So we're going to play a little Black Box right on time. Haven't heard this song in a long time. Again, listening to some 90s tunes, and this came on, and I was like, man, we've got to put this on. So here we go, a little Black Box right on time.

0: put your bets on me.
1: What is going on there?
2: That wasn't right. That was supposed to be a promo, and it came up saying it's a 17-minute. Literally, I clicked promo, and yeah. It said 17-minute song.
1: That's a 17-minute promo.
2: It's a good long for us. Promo. So yeah. No promo.
1: No
2: Sorry.
1: Promo.
2: Be a good
1: no
2: person.
1: Promo for you.
2: What do I do? A PSA? Be kind to others. Yeah. I did a PSA.
1: There you go. Perfect.
2: Okay, what do we have coming up next? We talked too much over the last one, so
1: we got Mark Cohen coming up, Walking in Memphis.
2: Yeah, well, classic, needs no explanation, just classic song. But for some weird reason, I had stopped thinking about it recently, and I heard it, and I thought, that's something I hadn't thought about in a very long time. That's why it's on the list.
1: Well, it's funny because, and I won't talk too long about it, I did a rave one time back in the day, and they took this song and they changed it from Walking in Memphis to Raving in Memphis.
2: Yeah, that's cool. Okay.
1: So yeah, so I love the original. I love Raving in Memphis too. I just, it's all good. Here
2: Great
1: we
2: song.
1: Go.
2: Let's hear it.

0: Okay, speed round for you because we talked too much, but three other things you're excited about this weekend, go.
1: Wedding, hurling, and the new sub place, Jersey Mike's. And in no particular order, I'm going to go with Jersey Mike's first. Actually, I got to be honest. You're away this weekend with Kieran for a bit.
0: You asked me the same question, and I'll just give it
1: three things for you.
0: Okay, going to a conference with my son. Yeah. I'm very excited about that. I am going to hopefully rest on Sunday. Very excited about that.
1: Crazy.
0: And I'm excited that we're less than a month away from going to Saskatchewan.
1: Yeah, well.
0: And I'm excited for tonight. That was four.
1: Yeah, that's a lot.
0: That's it.
1: Okay, so here, before we play this next song, we talked about unlikely collaborations.
0: Yes.
1: Rod Stewart and the Temptations.
0: This is a good one.
1: This is a perfect example
0: maybe
1: of
0: an
1: unlikely collaboration. It's not on the list. But it's just an idea of what an unlikely collaboration is. The Temptations and Rod Stewart. Forgot about this song. I used to play this was
0: it's
1: one
0: a
1: of
0: good
1: the
0: song.
1: And it was one of the first songs that I ever started playing when I was DJing weddings.
0: Yep.
1: It's in my original cassettes. When I started DJing, I DJed on cassettes. So this takes and 45s. This takes me way back.
0: Way back.
1: Way back.
0: All right,
1: it's
0: let's
1: a throwback.
0: Hear it.
1: Here we go. A little Motown song.

0: The Alley Down Below.
1: Don't do that. I wanted to tell you something funny, or share with everybody something funny that was probably the first thing I said to you this morning, which is a weird thing to say to you first thing in the morning.
2: It was.
1: You're like, what are you talking about?
2: It was extremely strange. I got to be honest. Weird.
1: But speaking of things we've forgotten and repressed in our memories, I was listening to a podcast this morning, and they were talking about how the original AI version, the first AI or the first bot that anybody can remember, if you want to call it that, was, do you remember when you did a WordPerfect document and this little paperclip used to jump on the screen and say, looks like you're trying to write a memo. Do you need assistance? And literally my mind was blown. I'd completely forgotten about the paperclip in WordPerfect.
2: Where did it go?
1: I think it evolved. I don't know. It's gone away.
2: Clippy's gone.
1: People don't even use WordPerfect anymore. They use Pages because that became a cloud-based thing versus WordPerfect.
2: I still use WordPerfect.
1: I prefer to, but it was like a blow my mind kind of, wow.
2: Oh, you know why Pages? Because Pages is an Apple product.
1: Yeah, and it comes with your system.
2: Yeah,
1: I get
2: and
1: it.
2: PC is
1: Yeah, but
2: still
1: I forgot about Word. Him completely, and he looked like a little yellow sticky sometimes, and he was a paperclip,
2: yeah.
1: And he had like eyes, and he danced around, yeah. And he was technically the first bot who was watching what you were doing and saying, looks like you're writing a memo. Yeah.
2: I mean, what's crazy is every day I get up on a Thursday, or like when I get up on Thursday, it asks me if I'm going to get my hair cut.
1: Oh, same, yeah.
2: And then it asks me,
1: you're going to Toastmasters.
2: Yeah, if you're going to Toastmasters, am I going to get my hair cut?
1: Yeah.
2: Yes.
1: Your phone knows exactly where
2: I know,
1: going
2: it's crazy.
1: Every single
2: yeah,
1: day.
2: Absolutely.
1: But it's weird that you literally opened your eyes, and I was like, do you remember the paperclip that used to be a Word?
2: Clippy.
1: You're like, I don't know what you're talking about.
2: I had no idea what you were talking about.
1: We got home at 1:30 in the morning, and I'm talking about a paperclip.
2: I'm like, okay, leave me alone. I need to wash the sleep out of my eyes and get going here.
1: Yes. All right. Speaking of dust in your eyes, let's talk about dust on the bottle.
2: Well, let's do it. Let's a little David Lee Murphy.

0: Another fantastic song.
1: It is a great song.
0: From the archives.
1: It is from the country archives.
0: It is from the country archives. It's so funny that I wouldn't even consider that country. It's more, to me, that's a southern rock kind of tune.
1: Yeah.
0: But I love that one. We got a couple more coming your way. Hopefully we're going to get them. We can.
1: If we stop talking.
0: Well, we're not going to do that. So we'll do it quickly. We'll talk a little bit quickly.
1: What are we talking about?
0: We're going to talk about the screening room.
1: So I'm going to make an embarrassing admission.
0: Hunger Games
1: Marathon.
0: Marathon coming up. I want to go see them all.
1: I've never seen any of them.
0: I know, but I want to go see them all. And so they're on different days.
1: I know. So we can
0: September
1: go see...
0: 3rd, 4th. Oh, no, we can't. We're out of town.
1: Are they in September?
0: Oh, yeah. That
1: stinks.
0: Oh,
1: that's a bummer.
0: Because they're...
1: Well, I'm sure that we could...
0: People should go see them. For sure.
1: If we're not so patiently waiting for a late baby, we could watch all the Hunger Games.
0: Yeah.
1: In Saskatchewan.
0: And then there's like... Jerry Maguire's tomorrow night. Ooh, I might go see that.
1: Oh, yeah, you're on your own
0: tomorrow
1: night. I'm on
0: my own tomorrow night. And Sixth Sense just played. Like, there's so many great shows, some old shows. I can't wait.
1: Yeah, he's
0: and,
1: very excited about this.
0: Yeah,
1: I
0: really like this. This is fantastic.
1: Okay, more music.
0: So, all right, we'll get back to some more music. Let's play these last two songs out back to back. So we got a little Mr. Kyrie.
1: Yeah, love it.
0: And Level 42, Lessons in Love.
1: Love
0: all right,
1: 42.
0: Guys, we're going to get squeeze these both in. You guys have a great weekend. We'll see you at Trivia tonight, and we'll see you out and about town, around town. All right, see ya. Stay frosty.

0: Good evening. It is 5 p.m. on Thursday, August 13th, and you're tuned in to CFRC 101.9 FM, broadcasting from Lower Carruthers Hall on Queen's Campus in Kingston, Ontario. I'm CFRC's broadcast journalist, Christina Laurie, and this is Kingston Currents, your weekly roundup of the latest Limestone local news. CFRC's news programming is brought to you by the generous support of the Community Radio Fund of Canada under the Local Journalism Initiative, Queen's University Career Services, and for our podcast, Smith Engineering at Queen's University. Coming up in today's episode, an update from this week's City Council meeting, plus some messages directly from the city and Cataract Way Conservation. I'll also dive into your weather and traffic report for this upcoming weekend and a few events to keep on your radar from CFRC's events calendar. Without further delay, let's dive in. At their last meeting, Council approved funding for six pilot projects intended to help expand harm reduction services. This comes ahead of the planned closure for Kingston's Consumption and Treatment Services site at the end of September. This initiative is part of a multi-part response approved by Council in May to prepare for the provincially imposed transition to the abstinence-only Heart Hub model. $350,000 of funding was approved with the goal of funding new, innovative projects. A total of eight projects were evaluated by a United Way-led panel, and a total of just over $281,000 was allocated to six of those projects. The approved projects include mobile meal and outreach services, survival supplies for people experiencing homelessness, peer-led public safety outreach, and mental health and addiction supports at community events. Council ultimately approved the funding at their Tuesday meeting, but not before making several amendments to the original recommendations from staff. The first amendment, brought forward by Councillor Connie Glenn, made a number of clarifications regarding administrative processes, intended to answer questions and communication difficulties that came up during the application process and remove administrative barriers that could delay the pilots getting underway. Among other things, the amendment included waiving fees, clear response timelines for city staff, and prohibiting the closing of services solely due to an outstanding municipal requirement. Glenn said the goal was to ensure the project could get out the door without unnecessary obstacles.
1: I think there's been, as would be expected with starting something so new, a number of challenges in communication difficulties. So we're dealing with people who are new to providing some of these services, new to dealing with a lot of requirements. And as we've heard, may have challenges, in fact, meeting the requirements. So what this is, what we've tried to do here is to answer those questions. So there were a number of communications back and forth, some of which I was privy to, where questions were asked and clarity was sought by the applicants. So this amendment is really straightforward in that it seeks to clarify those questions so that as we move forward, the pilots can go ahead as unencumbered as possible without conflict.
0: The second amendment focused on the sixth application, which originally was slotted to require a reapplication before approval. Feed the People provides a free lunch to roughly 100 people a day, every day, from a tent in Bell Park. Its application was intended to help expand that work as the city prepares for the closure of CTS. But Feed the People had not met some of the municipal requirements attached to the funding, including being in compliance with park bylaws, licensing and permits, and insurance. Representatives and volunteers with the organization expressed that some of those requirements, including taking down and storing the tent and all equipment every day in order to be in compliance with the parks bylaw, would be impossible or difficult to meet for the volunteer-run operation.
2: With the CTS closure in just 50 days, this marks the first time that the city and this community can work together to hopefully protect the community at large. Administrative barriers should not be what's preventing organizations from providing what the community requires to help mitigate the heavy risks that are coming.
3: Please don't lose sight of the people in Bell Park. What happens at Feed the People is not just about food. It's one of the few places in the city where people are welcomed without judgment, where someone notices if you haven't showed up, where people are seen, they're spoken to, they're treated with dignity, where people are living with mental illness, addiction, disability, and deep trauma, where they can sit down, they can eat, they can feel if only for a moment that they belong somewhere. Feed the People is not an extra or an optional program. It's part of the fragile support system that keeps people alive and connected. And we all care about these people. And we have to make sure we're not unintentionally breaking the very thing they rely on. Tonight, council has a chance to do that. You have people willing to show up every day. You have volunteers who are ready to know and already know the community. You have trust that has been built over years and years. Please protect that. Please support what is already in Bell Park. And please make sure that when we talk about policy in this chamber, we never lose sight that it's the people that it's meant to serve. So the license and permitting and bylaws that are

0: we're going to be in recipient of this funding. Based on what we've heard here and in the public and elsewhere for this pilot period, which is of a year's time, that they have to be compliant with the other regulations and expectations that would be there for any other organization. To me, I think that the mission of Feed the People is noble. It's not a question of why. We all agree with why. It's a question of how. And so I think that this amendment can help remove one of the significant barriers that has been expressed by multiple delegations, community representatives, advocates, while also recognizing that there is a serious responsibility that is attached to this funding to be a successful applicant, and that those things have to be followed if they are to be successful and to receive the funding.
1: Whether it's the city, the province, or the feds, cannot fill all the gaps in society. It's just not possible. Bureaucracy is cumbersome. There are rules. There are growing pains. There's just sometimes with policies what seems to be a simple lack of humanity behind them. And there is structures and liabilities that also have to be followed. And when you sit in these chairs, it can become very difficult to listen to some of the stories and hear some of the suffering and the trauma that's out there. And at time also feel handcuffed by policies and lack of funding and other things that exist that we just wish there were more of. And this is an attempt in speaking with Councillor Ridge to take a pragmatic approach to a group of people and volunteers who have put together a proposal and we're still just not able to take that tent up and down. We have new challenges today, such as affordable housing. It's a crisis. We have food insecurity. It's a crisis. There are all these things that some of these policies just are not fit or adapted to. So this is what may seem like a simple amendment, but it's an opening of a door to say sometimes you have to fix some existing policies with simple things like this and just recognize that you don't want to unnecessarily burden your volunteers in society who are filling a gap that we just are not really well equipped to fill.
2: Council approved the amendment giving Feed the People a path to participate while maintaining conditions around permits, insurance, and waste management. The third amendment brought forward by Councillor Jeff McLaren dealt with what happens after the initial pilot period of 1 year. It directs that any unused funding remain committed to the pilot program, calls for a second application intake the second quarter of 2027, and asks for recommendations in the first report back to Council in the first quarter of 2027 respecting continuation, expansion, or replication of successful projects.
3: The community groups will become more compliant over time. The city will see more things that could be done. It'll be a change in mental maps for both groups, and the community will be stronger as a result of that. But of course, we need to record these things, and that's what this amendment is for. It is a pilot project. We test which ones work best. We duplicate the ones that do, and we drop the ones that don't. But in order to do that, we need to signal to staff that although these are pilot projects, they may be renewed if they're successful, and if other people come forward, other people of goodwill and community spirit that see a need that needs to be filled, we can support them in that.
4: So often we get criticized for running pilots and then having nothing happen afterwards. The pilots go on and there's no continuity, there's no continuation, which is a deep frustration, I think, in a community that's got a lot of need. The original intent of the motion that was brought was to ensure that we were improving the situation and that we were finding other options to continue to support the community. As we've already heard, the need is not likely to go away anytime soon. So this gives clear direction that we want to see it continue if and where possible. We already allocated this funding. We want to make sure that it continues to move in that direction to support important services that may be missing in the community. So I think this provides that clarity. It gives us next steps and next considerations, which are critically important if we're going to change how we operate and

0: and change the services that potentially are available in the community.
1: While counselors remained hopeful about the potential impact of this investment into new projects, a familiar theme from throughout this council's term arose in the discussion: provincial responsibility. Councillor Brandon Tozzo emphasized this in his final statement on the motion.
2: I hate saying this again and again. We're putting a Band-Aid on a problem that the provincial government started. This is a decision of the Ford government, and we are doing our best to provide a little bit of extra funding to mitigate some of the harm. We can't change those decisions of the provincial government. That is beyond our level. That is beyond what we can do. We advocate for housing and homelessness. We have the Association of Municipalities of Ontario next week, Your Worship. And I guarantee you one of the hot topics again will be housing and homelessness. We speak about it again and again in advocacy that we do to our provincial government. Like, we've been getting email upon email to help feed the people and help all these organizations. And we want to help. The real challenges are structural. Their affordability, their addiction, their health care. And time and again, we go and we beg for more resources. But we are at the whims of a different government and what they want to do.
1: With unanimous approval, the funding will now be administered through the city by the end of the month, with council set to receive a report back in the first quarter of 2027 on the first 4 months. For Kingston, these 6 pilots are intended to help fill some of the gaps left by the transition from the CTS to Heart Hub. But counselors and advocates alike emphasize that the underlying issues of housing, food insecurity, healthcare, and addiction services will extend well beyond this one-year municipal initiative. However, council is moving forward with cautious optimism.
0: I understand the challenges with doing some new things, but I think that we are moving in the right direction.
1: Before we get into more local news, let's take a look at your weather and traffic report for the rest of the week. A few traffic notes to watch for around Kingston tonight and heading into the weekend. Tonight, Palace Road between Park Street and Bath Road is closed until 7 p.m. for a concrete pour as part of the Wright Crescent Rehabilitation Project. Davis Drive is also closed between Sentinel Drive and Littlestone Crescent. That closure is in place through 7 p.m. Friday for storm pipe installation. Leroy Grant Drive remains closed between John Counter Boulevard and Elliott Avenue for roadway rehabilitation, with that closure continuing through August 31st. Cranbrook Street is closed between Lakeview Avenue and Days Road for pedestrian improvements, also through August 31st. South Bartlett Street remains closed between Victoria Street and Smith Street for facade restoration work, with that closure continuing through September 30th. And King Street West remains reduced to one lane in each direction between Country Club Drive and Front Road for sanitary and water main work. Expect delays and watch for lane shifts and reduced speed limits. Looking ahead to Friday, the Park Street closure between McDonnell Street and Victoria Street continues through 7 p.m. tomorrow for installation of an all-way stop. And heading into next week, Johnson Street will have a construction-related delay on Monday and Tuesday, August 17th and 18th, at Sir John A. Macdonald Boulevard. For this weekend, the biggest traffic item is the LaSalle Causeway. The causeway will be fully closed Sunday from 6 a.m. until 10 p.m. to vehicles, cyclists, and pedestrians, while the main marine navigation channel is temporarily opened. If you're traveling across the causeway, plan for an alternate route and allow extra time. And if you're heading downtown this weekend, expect some additional activity around Kingston's events and markets. So give yourself a little extra time for parking and traffic. That's your Kingston traffic update. Now turning to the weather. Tonight, we're expecting partly cloudy skies with a 30% chance of showers and a risk of thunderstorm in the evening. We also have a low of 14. Looking ahead to this weekend, Friday and Saturday will both be sunny with highs of 25. Friday night will be clear with a low of 13, followed by another clear night Saturday with a low of 13. Sunday stays sunny with a high of 27, but clouds move in Sunday night with a 40% chance of showers and a low of 16. That wraps up your weather and traffic for this upcoming weekend. Now let's turn back to more local news. Cataract Lake Conservation is preparing to begin a major grassland habitat restoration project at Lemoyne Point Conservation Area, with work getting underway this month and continuing into spring 2027. The project is focused on about 22.5 hectares at the south end of Lemoyne Point, where native grasses and wildflowers have gradually been replaced by shrubs and other woody vegetation. According to Cataraqui Conservation, that shrub encroachment has reduced the quality of habitat for a number of species, including bobolink and eastern meadowlark, two native grassland birds that are listed as threatened under the Federal Species at Risk Act. It has also reduced the availability of plants that support pollinators. The goal of the project is to restore the area to functional native grassland by removing invasive or encroaching shrubs, including gray dogwood, and re-establishing native grasses and flowering plants. Cataraqui Conservation says the restored habitat will provide better conditions for threatened grassland birds, other ground nesting species, and pollinators, while also making the area more resilient to climate change and future shrub and invasive species encroachment. Cataraqui Conservation has hired Ducks Unlimited Canada's Conservation Pro Division to carry out the work. The restoration will involve mechanically clearing the woody vegetation, followed by targeted herbicide applications where necessary to prevent the shrubs from quickly returning. The site will then be prepared and seeded with native grass and forb mix, designed with the habitat needs of bobolink and other grassland species in mind. Cataraqui Conservation says the project is being carried out using an integrated pest management approach, meaning a combination of methods will be used to restore the habitat while minimizing environmental impacts and limiting chemical treatment to only what is necessary. The timing of the work has also been designed to minimize disturbance to species at risk and comply with federal and provincial requirements protecting wildlife. There will be some impacts for people visiting Lemoyne Point while the work is underway. Cataraqui Conservation says the south parking lot at the front road entrance, along with portions of the service road and nearby trails, will have temporary closures during some phases of the project. During vegetation clearing in August, Trail 5, which runs directly through the restoration area, is expected to be closed for up to about 2 weeks. There will also be temporary restrictions around the restoration area during the herbicide application, which is expected to require about a day of closure in September. Cataraqui Conservation says closures will be limited to a few hours or days whenever possible, and visitors will be notified through social media and signage at parking areas and trails. The northern portion of Lemoyne Point Conservation Area will not be affected. The project is expected to continue through the spring of 2027, when the restored meadow will be monitored to see how successfully the new grassland vegetation has become established and whether any early maintenance is needed. Cataraqui Conservation says the project is funded through external partners specifically for habitat restoration. Questions about the Lemoyne Point Grassland Habitat Restoration Project can be directed to Cataraqui Conservation at 613-546-4228 or through its general email address info@crca.ca. In another message directly from the City of Kingston, the City of Kingston is introducing a new visitor access process at City Hall, with visitors now being asked to check in at the front reception desk when entering the building during regular business hours. According to a City of Kingston release, visitors entering City Hall will see signage directing them to the reception area, where they'll have a brief check-in before being directed to where they need to go. People visiting public-facing services, including the payment center and the elections office, can proceed to those areas after checking in. If someone is attending a meeting or conducting business in a non-public area of City Hall, they'll be met and escorted by a city staff member. The new process also applies to tourists and people taking self-guided visits. After checking in, they can continue to visit designated public areas. Organized tours and groups attending meetings, events, or other civic activities will also be required to report to the front reception desk. The city says the new process follows a third-party threat risk assessment at City Hall, along with ongoing workplace health and safety planning. Importantly, the city says this is a proactive measure and is not being introduced in response to a specific incident or threat. City Hall remains open to residents, tourists, visitors, staff, and people conducting business with the city. The city says the new check-in process is intended to improve safety and help visitors find their way through the building, while maintaining public access to City Hall. And a reminder from the City of Kingston for anyone who wants to have a say in this year's municipal election stickers. The city says more than 60 designs were submitted by community members of all ages, and the finalists have now been selected. There are 6 finalists for the I Voted sticker and 4 finalists for the Future Voter sticker. And the city is now asking Kingstonians to choose the winners. Voting is open to all Kingston residents until 4 p.m. on August 17th. You can vote online through the city's Get Involved Kingston website or by calling 613-546-0000 or by emailing getinvolvedkingston@cityofkingston.ca. The winning designs will be printed and handed out at voting locations during advance voting on October 16th and 17th and Election Day, October 26th. I Voted stickers will be available to voters at all voting locations, while the Future Voter stickers will also be available for young people. The winning designers will get a sheet of their stickers to keep as a memento. So if you want to help decide what Kingston's official election stickers look like this year, the city says you have until 4 p.m. August 17th to cast your vote. Before we wrap up this evening, I'm going to run through your weekend forecast, a roundup of just some of the events Kingston has to offer to finish off your week. If you're looking to head out after tonight's show at 7 o'clock, you can catch the Peanuts movie on the big screen at Springer Market Square. Or head out to the Elbow Lake Environmental Education Center for Queen's Family Night. 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Also at 7 o'clock, Drag Bingo gets underway at Daft Brewing. 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And at 9:30, La Vida Bistro hosts its weekly urban music social. 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At 6 o'clock, the Tet Center hosts a quick and cute scrapbook and card class. At 7, you can head to the City Hall Amphitheater for Kickin' It Country. And if you're looking to keep the night going, there's Friday night karaoke at The Buckle or a karaoke night at Daft Brewing, both starting at 9. 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Or the Mini Market at Sydenham Street between Princess Street and Queen running until 5. At 11 o'clock, the City Hall Amphitheater hosts Chef Demos with Aquaterra. And fantasy fans have a big day ahead at the Spire with the Ironwood Fantasy Fair starting at 11. At 12:30, Saturday Sessions takes over Confederation Park with a new local artist. Then at 2, head to Cultivate Art Commons for a recreation session. And Saturday night brings more entertainment, line dancing at The Buckle at 7, or the Ironwood Fantasy Soiree at The Spire also at 7. Sunday morning starts, as it always does, with the Memorial Center Farmers Market running from 9 until 2 at the Kingston Memorial Center. At 10, you can take in yoga in Battery Park. Then at 11, it's time for jazz brunch at the Black Dog. If you don't want the weekend to end too early, there's karaoke at the Merchant and the Toucan, both starting at 9. That is your weekend forecast. Once again, that's just some of the events coming up this weekend in the region. 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
2: Any work can be done to anyone, not only men, even women. But we had a big problem with men.
1: Janet Mirobi was among the first female taxi drivers in Mombasa on the Kenyan coast. A few years later, she illegally boarded a ship, and that changed her career and life. Our Kenya reporter, Diana Wanyonyi, interviewed Janet for Wings.

0: 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If you look up Janet Mirobi online, you see a fairly tall and powerful-looking woman with gold earrings and a shaved head, busily engaged with her hotel and restaurant business. But that's just the recent version of her bold and, for her day, unusual career. She talked with Diana Wanyonyi about her work experience, starting from when she was 19 years old.
1: My name is Janet Mirobi, a woman who used to be a taxi driver in Mombasa. And that's how I started my business when I was 19 years, actually. My sister was a taxi driver in Port
2: Mombasa.
1: Mombasa, and then she's the one who showed me how to go. She gave me her car, but I used to pay. She told me if she give me free, I'll not work. So she was charging 20 bob per day. So we went together. We had two of us, and then let alone another sister of mine. So we became three sisters in the port, driving taxi, and later we accommodate other ladies. We bring other ladies also, and we start with one woman, mama called Annie, but she died. She's passed away. Anyway, she used to be a good friend, but anyway, everybody will go. So we started like that, and let alone we motive other women to show them. Any work can be done to anyone, not only men, even women. But we had a big problem with men. We had a big problem because they didn't want us to take to be a taxi driver there. But we told them, either you like it or not, you'll go, you left us here, because we have to work. So sometimes they close our car, they gang together, they close our car, but we tell them, we'll show you what to do, because we have to work. We are Kenyans, and we have motive to work, to do business. Why do you want to stop us to do that?
2: Because you're women.
1: Because you're women? Yes. Your woman is in the house. We are not a woman. The woman is in the house, in your house, yes. Not here. Mm-hmm. So don't put her there in the category of your wife. We are not. So we have to work. Then we continue like that, and then they get used, and come others. We become about 10 of us, like that. And then let alone everybody, or many women came in the port. We worked together. Mm-hmm. And then later my sister, she passed, the other one passed. I remained alone, but I did not lose hope, because I had a hope to get something in my life, because my parents were poor. So I have to work and get something to send for them to eat, and also to do my things. So I continue like that, and then let alone, after 24 years, when I get used in the port, I start learning languages, because the mzungu you are taking, you must know their language so that you get many customers. Mm-hmm. So I start learning language. Yes. I became I can talk Italian, Greek, and Japan. So I had to have many customers because of talking languages. So they men fight me also, because customers tell them, we did not tell you to come here. We told Janet to come here to wait for us, not you. So they bring problems. Sometimes we got the police. Police tell them, you cannot force the customer where to take his money. They had right to take his money where he want. Mm-hmm. So we continue like that, and then let alone they get used of it.
2: So you went back to classes to learn three languages?
1: No, I didn't go to the class. At the field.
2: You did at the field?
1: Yeah, when I talked to them, just like that. You know, sometimes you have many customers, let's say, like Greek. I had many customers. Well, like that, I learned through them, not the school, through the customer. Because when you want to have a business, even them, they want to know Swahili. Jambo, yeah. And then I tell them, Jambo is saying hi. What about in the Greek? And like that. Whenever they come, we talk language, Swahili, English. Sometimes they say they don't understand, and then they explain to me, I explain to them, and then I get used on that. So I used to learn many languages in the port because of the seamen. I can speak Greek, I can write. Italian, I can talk. And Japanese also I can talk. And even the other languages I can hear, but these three of them, they are the one that they had many ships coming in Mombasa. So I had to learn that language through them, so I'll get many customers. So me is used to organize to other taxis, because I talk to them language, I tell them they are saying this. And then later on, after that, after I become 25 years.
2: By the time we were 24 years, you were not yet married.
1: No, I was not married.
2: And who were some of your clients?
1: Greek, Italian, Japanese. They are not tourists, they are seamen. They're working in the ship.
2: Okay.
1: Yeah, so I can talk even German.
2: And English.
1: In English, yeah. And then later on, and after some times I get use of them, even the company, they used to know me. The owner of the ships, they know me because I do help their people, their crew. When they have problem in town or in the ferry thing, I do. Even sometimes ship came late, the agent is not there. I do give them money. I'll get the money tomorrow. Yeah, that's how I get my customers, because you must appreciate your customer, and this you take care of them so that you get many customers.
2: Mm-hmm.
1: Yeah.
2: Sure.
1: So that we went like that. And then 1978, the time our president died, Kenyatta, that day I was in the ship, like a stowaway.
2: Hey, in Mombasa. At the
1: in Mombasa, yes, because my customer asked me, how much money do you earn per day or per month? When I tell them, they say, what? We give you more money. Then I told them, the woman cannot go in the ship. The woman go in the ship like he has killed. They say, what? The ship is ours. The watchmen, we paying them. And we'll come inside and you will go. I said, they ask me, can you sacrifice yourself to die? I say, I can sacrifice because I need my life. They told me, now today the ship is sailing. You want to go with us? I tell them yes. How? Okay.
2: To where?
1: We went to, by that time we went to Italy. The ship goes round anyway. We went to Italy and then we went to Germany and then we coming back after 3 months.
2: Did you have valid documents for you to travel?
1: Nothing. When they put me in the ship, they put me in the box. By that time, it was very hard because the ship was general cargo, not like now container, not containers. Before, it was general cargo, the boxes, wooden boxy, paper boxy, like that. They put me in the box so that when the pilot go outside, when we go outside, the pilot come in, they'll take me outside. I said yes. We gave the watchman 500 shilling, and then I went in, they put me in the box, and then the pilot come, the ship moved up to Florida there. When the pilot dropped down, they opened me. They free me. And then when they free me, then they told me now what work can you do? I said, any work I can do. Okay, they told me, you'll start with the cooking. So the rest will be learning slowly, slowly. Because we see you are a very hardworking lady. You learn it. So they put me in the kitchen. I become a cook. And then let alone cook, washing plates and this. Let alone I become a chef. Yeah, later, after some of 3 months, I become a chef. I remain alone, a chef and another crew in the ship. Just like that. And like that, and like that, and then let alone, when I finish work in the time I am free, I go there to the deck. I want to see what they are doing.
2: Mm-hmm.
1: So I go there, I work also. Then they told me, you can touch a dirt like this. I say, yes, I can do it because I need money. Why not? Then they show me how to open the ropes and to do this. And then easy like that, I become again, they change me, they put me in the deck. That is more money.
2: Wow.
1: Yeah.
2: Wow. So on the deck, what was your position there?
1: The position was the deck girl.
2: And did they have other girls or you were alone?
1: I was only the girl in that ship, African lady. And the company, because they know me, they know I'm in the ship. So there was no problem. Whenever we go in the port, they give me show pass. Other country, they don't refuse ladies to go in the ship. Only we here in Kenya had a problem. But other port, they was not refusing because the captain gave me the show pass. We go outside, we go for boogie down, go for anything, drinks, or we come back later.
2: That day you decided that you're traveling on the ship. Did you inform your family? Did you tell your mom?
1: I didn't tell them because they could not agree. And I didn't want to curse, so I did not tell them. Because if I could tell them, they could tell, don't go. No, I didn't want that. So I just went. Mm-hmm. But my car, I left to another man to do a taxi driver and send this money, every week send this money to this number. Because by that time, sending money was very hard. So there's those bus was called in OTC. They had an office in Nakuru. So I had already gone to the Nakuru and take my mother's there to know where they'll come and collect, because I had organized with the office, head office here. I told them to help me, my mother and my dad can go there and pick the whatever I'll send. So I left that tax driver, tell them every week you take this money to that OTC. My mother will collect there in Nakuru.
2: Mm-hmm. And how much are you making by then, driving a taxi a day? How much are you making?
1: By that time a day I could make even 15,000-20,000 Kenya shillings. Long time, that was good money. And dollar by that time was 750. Yeah.
0: On Wings, you are listening to the career experiences of Janet Mirobi, one of the first woman taxi drivers in Mombasa, Kenya, later a seafarer, and now a hotel and restaurant proprietor. She's talking with Wings correspondent Diana Wanyonyi. Here's more.
2: The ship that you boarded, how much are you being paid, being the chef, then when you moved from chef to...
1: I was paid $1,200.
2: So which kind of food were you preparing?
1: I can cook any food. Greek food I can cook, Italian food I can cook, German food I can cook, and Japanese.
2: They taught you how to do that?
1: Yeah, they taught me.
2: What was your favorite meal?
1: My favorite meal was Japan, uh-huh. And then Greek. The fish, most of their food is seafood. Mm-hmm. Only that rice and potatoes, yeah, and fish, like that.
2: Did you suffer from... homesickness while you were there?
1: I didn't, because the money I sent to my parents, I know they are okay as I am there. When you're in a boat, you take your money when you come. When you're shaking out, you just take little money for the shopping. Mm-hmm. And the rest, when you are going out, you take your money, you collect your money. And by that time, you collect dollars. You know, I got 6 months or 8 months. Mm-hmm. I need to go 6 months or 8 months. Mm-hmm. So when I come, I have good money. So it has no problem. So I went like that. I work. And then later on, I see I have small money. I bought a farm to my place. I built a house for my mother's. And then I still continue. And then later on, I bought this place in 1993.
2: Oh, this restaurant? This hotel building.
1: It was a residence before. Mm-hmm. So then I walk little bit, going, I come back like that, and then I stop. Then now I become a... When I change the hotel to be a hotel, I stop now. I started with the 3 rooms here. 3 rooms only. Before the three room, I had a Githeri restaurant. It was like a Githeri restaurant. When the people from African Marine, East African Oxygen, they come and eat. So when I go in like that, those customers ask me, why don't you put a rooms here? Because when we eat here, we're going to look for a place to sleep and to drink. Can't you look for this? I told them, I don't know how I can get those licenses. One told me, you can get, there's no use of you, is to go to the county, and then you explain, and then you fill the forms. That's what I did. And then I started with three rooms. It was very funny because it has no tile, only cement and the bed. They come and sleep. Every day is full. Three rooms. Every day.
2: How much are you charging?
1: I was charging $300. That time.
2: That is $3 US.
1: No, shilling. Kenya shilling.
2: Oh, okay.
1: Kenya shilling. And then let alone, I continue. After 6 months, I see it's good, it's paid. Now I say, I give notice to other tenants. I told them, even them, they say, it's good, you're doing like this, it's good. They were happy. The tenant I had here, God bless them where they are, because they were happy, telling me that it's very good, a young lady like you, thinking to proceed and make more money for the family and yourself. So I continue like that, and then I change, and then let alone, I open a pub, and now it's a pub and hotel. I started with there, and then I add more rooms, became 13 rooms.
2: From three rooms to 13 rooms.
1: 13 rooms.
2: In a span of how many years?
1: That is 2 years.
2: 2 years.
1: 2 years. Mm-hmm. Because when I want to extend another flat, mm-hmm. I build that flat for 10 years, first floor.
2: Okay.
1: Slowly, slowly, the money I'm getting here is when I'm doing that one. And then let alone, there is my sister, she's in German. They came for holiday with his husband. When they came, that German man went around looking. I say, oh, it's good. And then my sister told, you know how many years he built this one? 10 years. That German man says, my darling, the house we stay and we are doing business, I build for 25 years. I build for 25 years, even when I go to the club. Friends, they are abusing me. Why are you wasting your money? You're putting money, you don't do anything. I told them, it's my money. I want to put in the toilet and flush, I flush. So don't think about it. Now, they are enjoying that now. Told me, I know when I come back after 2 years, you'll be finishing this. And it's just like he's playing for me. After 2 years, easy, I finish. So it become, I used to have 30 rooms. And I always say, nothing is hard to have it. It depends with you. What do you want to make to your life? How do you want to be? Is when you can succeed. Then there is no small work or small money. Is you yourself can make it big or small. So I'm a first lady, a sea girl in Kenya. Even I'm a member in the Seafarers Union. I'm women coordinator in Seafarers Union. Mm-hmm. Yes, because I like to, I don't want to say because I have something now, I can mentor others. I want to mentor all the women to know that. There is no work for men and women. Always belong to us. Even me now, I can go back to school. I can go to learn about the office. I'll go to learn about the mechanic, engineer, building, because those are things that are paying now. I don't regret my age. When I was young, I really did it, and that's what I'm enjoying now. And I always tell the young generation, take time to save your life, because if you don't save your life this age, when you become 50, you'll not do it. So is the best thing is now to rearrange yourself. What do you want after being this age? What do you want to be? That's what I do tell the girls and the young generation, the men, the boys, all.
2: And when you came back, what happened to your taxi?
1: Tax was there, and then when I opened here, because you'll see, I was giving that car out because I know I will not get good money, but it will help my parents when I'm outside. When I come back and I start this, I say, why should I keep giving somebody enjoying my money? I took and sold and it made my car. Mm-hmm.
2: Mm. And now from a taxi girl to a seafarer, and now you're in a hotel.
1: I'm enjoying so much. It's like I'm in a ship. Because, you know, if you are used to talk with people, and then you go to stay in the house watching TV, that's where people, they get, you see, many people when they go retirement, they go in the house. And they were used to talk with the people. Now they go in the house only watching TV and they sleep. Watching TV and sleep. Now here is just the same thing as here. I am in the ship because I talk to different people, different history, and like that. So I'm not feeling any different now because I'm used to this talking to people. Even the customer abuse me, I tell them, I'm sorry, please forgive me. Yeah, that is right. He's the customer right. That is customer right. Even here, abuse. Even many, they don't know I'm the owner here. After they stay 2 days, then they say, she's the owner.
2: Yes, you don't look like one. You don't.
1: Yeah, I'm used in that.
2: And you're very simple.
1: Yeah, I'm used in that because when you become a seaman or seagull, sea life is different than here. You enjoy everybody because you go different port, you find different people. You go another port, you find different people. You find other crew, they are joining, they are different. So you have to get used to them. So that's why I'm saying even the customer, most, unless they stay 2-3 days, is when they'll know that is mama. Mm-hmm. Yeah, and I enjoy that because I don't want it to feel offended. When they see me, they feel offended. But when they don't know, let alone they know, they will enjoy it and say, Mama, congratulations. Mm-hmm. And some, they read that, they say, Mama, we congratulate you so much.
2: Yeah, awesome. Mm-hmm. Awesome. And now, what are some of the challenges? What are some of the challenges that you have encountered as a woman in the society?
1: Well, there's nothing challenges. It's normal thing. Even now in your work, you have challenges. Even if you're working in the, let's say, you have a shop and you're coming home, you have challenges. Now, it is your shop. But what you have to do is to be calm so that you get used in those challenges. Mm-hmm. Because you want to be there. So you have to welcome everything's coming. You say, I'm fine. Napole, I'm sorry. Tomorrow I'll not do it again. Oh, that is finished. He's getting used to me now.
2: What are some of your achievements?
1: At the best moment, I enjoy Jawambe. That's why I see my young generation. When I was young, when I see Jawambe, I remember when I was 19 or 20, 30 years there, or 40 years. I see and I said, yes, I plan it. And I'm meeting my plan. For me, I normally like to talk with the people. Mm-hmm. Because many people, when they see you, they think you come from rich family. And they fear you because you're from the rich family. So I normally tell them, please, let's sit down, I tell you the life. Because life, it's not hard. It's you making hard life because you want to steal, and that one will not go anywhere stealing. But if you work with your hands and your brains, you really enjoy it, let alone. So I normally tell them, enjoy yourself, and then I tell them, you are lucky. Your parents has educated you. Has given you, you're a university lady, you're a university man, your parents have suffered to educate you and has given you life title deed. No one can take it, only God. But in this world, no one. If you use that title deed, well, you really enjoy like Mama Jawambe.
0: Janet Morobe called herself Mama Jawambe because she is the mother of her Jawambe Hotel. But the Swahili word Jawambe can be translated into English as the phrase, tell me. Among her other activities, Morobe mentors Sea Girls. Again, here's the interviewer, Diana Wanyonyi.
2: You say you also mentor Sea Girls.
1: We African, we are a little bit behind because we think, as you said, we think this job is for men. So they fear. Not many are coming. But now we are enjoying, they are coming now a little bit because I'm just talking to them like I'm talking to you, telling them, enjoy what the title you have. If me, I'll go back young generation now. I'll become young. I'll not go for the office work. No, I'll not go for the office work. What I'll do, because I'll go for engineer, mechanic, or building construction, hardworking. And even the doctor, think about the doctors. You're using brain and your hand is working. Is when you can enjoy, because this work, the one I'm saying, even you get old, you will not mind. You will employ people. You just tell them, take like this, put this here, and then the work will still continue going on. Mm-hmm. So you will never lose, because that title your parents give you, you will enjoy it your lifetime.
0: Janet Morobe's Jawambe Hotel is still doing business in Mombasa, Kenya. She was interviewed in Mombasa by Wings correspondent Diana Wanyonyi. 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

That is Martin Borsch, you just heard, out of Edmonton, Alberta, with a new track, a new single there called Breathe 2.0. And Martin is going to be coming through Ontario at the first week of September. And I'm trying to get a show lined up here for Sunday. So if you'd like to have Martin Borsch in your house doing a house concert, then give me a call. 613-331-0509, 331-0509. You can have your very own Martin Borsch show. And that would be a fun way to start your September. Martin Borsch is known for his raw authenticity, genre-blending sound, and heartfelt lyrics. And his music includes tones of Celtic swing, folk, and EDM even. And his themes in his songs deal with justice, the environment, and human connection. Check out more on Martin Borsch at martinborsch.bandcamp.com. Let's have another one from a release from Martin going back to the spring of last year. This is called That Was Fun. And just one moment, technical difficulty with that track. We'll have another one here. This is called What If I'm Wrong, and this one came out actually in the summer of 2024. Martin Borsch.

There's one from Martin Borsch from Edmonton, Alberta, What If I'm Wrong, which came out in the summer of 2024. And Martin is coming through Southern Ontario, playing Bowmanville on the 5th of September, and hopefully playing Kingston on the 6th. I'm trying to get a gig worked out there for Martin Borsch, so I'll announce that. If I can get that done, I'll announce it on the air next week. And it is nice to be back here with a new show. I know if you're a regular listener, you probably noticed it's been a lot of reruns over the last 6 weeks, and I apologize for not being here with new music and new show announcements and so on, but it's been a really busy summer, so there's been quite a few reruns. So it's nice to be back with you for some new programming here on Happy Town in Kingston, Ontario. And I got a CD here. This is one from Via Castello. It's going to be track number 3. It's called Expectation, from this new album called Peek Inside.

And that's Via Castello. Via Castello from the album Peek Inside. And now we'll have a song from a fine duo called Rube and Rake. This is from an album from 2025. And it is called Good Time After Bad. I'll play you track 2, Pocket Picker, from this Canadian band, who are based out of Newfoundland and currently not on tour. I was just checking, but their tour dates, well, there's no tour dates to report right now on the website, but hopefully they'll be back on the road soon. Here is one called Pocket Picker.

picked a couple pockets that night in Italy. It was just enough to get by for a vagrant refugee. You were trading a few stories about where you all would be when you're only 21. I guess all the world is green.

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And I have heard in Canada, every woman, she is blonde. One is waiting for me there, so it's best I move along. 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

0: Steady as the river moves along. You did just what you said, still you're barely getting on.
1: And you just heard one from Rube and Rake, a fine duo from Newfoundland. That's called A Pocket Picker. So tonight, there's going to be some good picking going on down at Musiki. And the show starts in about an hour and a half, an hour and 40 minutes. It's going to be Kevin Bowers of various Kingston bands, and looks like he's got a solo show going tonight at Musiki. So if you're looking for some great music tonight, head down there and have a lovely evening at the fine Musiki patio with Kevin Bowers. And here's one from Kevin Bowers and his band Holy Wow. This track is called When the Devil Goes Blind, released just last March.

I've been warped by the rain, driven by the snow. I'm drunk and dirty, don't you know? And I'm still willing. And I was out on the road late at night. I seen my pretty Alice in every headlight. Alice, Dallas, Alice.

0: There's one there going back to 1972 with Little Feat from their album Sailing Shoes. That's called Willin'. Before that, we had a couple songs from Kingston-based artists Kevin Bowers and Holy Wow with Long Haul. And before that, We'll All Go to Heaven When the Devil Goes Blind. And tonight at 8 o'clock, Kevin from that band will be playing a solo show at Musiki. So 8 o'clock tonight at the great cafe, Musiki Cafe. We'll be right back with some music after a couple of words from the station about some great shows here and some words about some things going on in the community of Kingston and greater area. So this is going to be Jennifer Foster coming up after the break here, who's coming to Wolf Island to the hotel pretty soon. So I'll tell you about that in just a few minutes.
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And that was Toronto-based songwriter Jennifer Foster, who's going to be playing at Hotel Wolf Island on August the 21st. And that's a 6 o'clock start, and it's pay what you can to get in. So we've got another track from Jennifer Foster right here. This is called Shy. This one came out just last winter.

That's Archie Fisher with The Witch of the West Marylands off his great album, The Man with the Rhyme, that came out in 1976, and that song sounds like it could have been written 100 years or 200 years before the mid-1970s, but that was the gift of Archie Fisher to write these great ballads that sounded so much older than they were. Archie Fisher, The Man with the Rhyme. Before that, we had Ron Sexsmith with one called Ghost of a Chance. Ron Sexsmith was just in the area playing at the Hotel Wolf Island there, I guess, just last weekend, and now is in Europe, touring around in Europe a bit. And before Ron Sexsmith, we had Jennifer Foster with a couple of songs. We had one called Powerline, and then Shy. And Jennifer Foster will be performing at Hotel Wolf Island August 21st at 6 o'clock. So check that out. And that's a pay what you can show. And it's just a nice trip across to the island if you're on the mainland and just walk up the hill and you're there. So it's a very handy place to go hear music. And there's lots of great bands coming from all over the world to Hotel Wolf Island. And now we'll have some East Coast music with a band that has been nominated for Newfoundland Music's Traditional Artist of the Year, and this is Roblo's Rock with their album Off the Floor, and I'm going to play Madison Jack, track number one off of this record from Roblo's Rock. So here you go, here's some nice folk rock from Newfoundland for you.

0: 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It's Disheveled with Power Hour coming up next.
1: Good evening, fellow rockers and rollers. Welcome to the program. I'm your host, Disheveled, and this is Power Hour. We're going to kick off the program tonight by taking you back to 2001. Here's Puddle of Mud kicking off Power Hour with Blurry.

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3: Welcome back to Power Hour. You just heard George Thorogood and the Destroyers with Nighttime, and a singer-songwriter out of Peterborough, Ontario, Mr. Ian Kay with See You in Hell. Next up on the program, I've got a Southern rock anthem of the 1970s for you. Here's the Marshall Tucker Band with Can't You See?

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1: 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You just heard Kingston Hometown Heroes, The Headstones with Smile and Wave. Also Danzig with M.I. Demon. Next up, we got a song from a true legend of rock and roll who just this week wrapped up his retirement tour. He is now retiring from touring. Next up, we have the legendary, the great Rod Stewart with Stay With Me on Power Hour.

Welcome back. That was it. The Bad Boys from Boston, Aerosmith with Dude Looks Like a Lady, and Canadian heavy metal legends Anvil with Ooh Baby. We're getting ready to wrap up the hour for another week. Before I do that, just want to let everybody know, in about an hour, I'll be downtown at the Tiernanog for Crossroads Karaoke. Want to come down and hang out with me and my buddies? Please do so. They always put on a great show. Tonight, we're closing out the program with a very underrated band from the early 90s, Mr. Big, with their cover of the Cat Stevens classic, Wild World. Here's Mr. Big closing out the program for the night. This has been Power Hour. I have been disheveled. And until next time, thank you for listening.

From the Say Magazine studios in Bradenton, Florida, welcome to Indigenous in Muzak. I'm your host, Larry Kay, from the Omaha Nation. Coming up in 30 minutes, we're traveling to Six Nations, Grand River Territory. And joining us, we're honored to welcome Shawnee Kish, a powerful voice rising out of Edmonton, Alberta, bringing us a mix of country, roots, and rock. Shawnee's making waves with her new album, Chapter One, and she'll be stopping by in just a bit to tell us all about it. So until then, let's get ready and start spinning you 2 hours of the best of tunes from our Indigenous.